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6: Tonight, expect a chance of thunderstorms early, followed by mainly clear skies and high humidity. The temperature will drop to 74 degrees. Tomorrow will bring humid conditions with clouds in the morning, giving way to a mix of sun and clouds in the afternoon. There is a possibility of isolated thunderstorms. The high will reach 89 degrees. I'm meteorologist Jason Caterina. That's your exclusive AccuWeather forecast on AM 930, The Answer.
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0: 888-971-SAGE, 888-971-7243. I am Larry Elder. We are Salem News Channel. Marco Rubio says that several media outlets are in fact rooting for Iran. Number 25.
1: The White House feels very strongly, and the president feels very strongly, that the coverage he gets, and I can't blame him. Look, I got to be honest with you. Maybe you're not going to like to hear this, but I watch a lot of American news coverage, and it sounds, in some cases, for example, like they're rooting for Iran. It sounds like they highlight anything Iran says in all their public statements as true, and they downplay everything American officials say is wrong. I don't think that that is what's behind this, but I think there's a trend line here that's
2: Mr.
1: very positive.
2: So look,
1: the White House feels very strongly.
2: With all due respect, should media outlets be banned because the president doesn't like their coverage? Should you be able
1: to
2: ban?
1: Well, they're not banned.
2: They are banned. They're banned from the White House.
1: No, we're not closing CNN. Well, that's different. What they want is access to the workspace that the president
2: uses. Does it sit right with you,
1: though? I think the White House feels very strongly. The president feels very strongly that why should I have people working in my building and in my office that I believe are not honestly covering my administration? That's how he feels. We're not closing CNN. There aren't a bunch of police officers or soldiers kicking down the doors of MSNBC or MS Now, whatever it's called, and arresting people and unplugging it from the grid. They're just not allowed to work from the workspace at the White House.
2: But there'll be no changes to your traveling pool of reporters.
1: Well, we haven't discussed it, but again, I think, okay, you know, the administration, this is a decision the White House made about coverage in the White House. But I'll do a press conference today, and I imagine there'll be reporters there tomorrow, and there'll be reporters there from every outlet. I don't ask them who they're with, and so forth. And I don't think the White House is saying they're not able to cover the president. What he is saying, they're going to all write stories and do stories about the president. What he is arguing is, why should I have these people? What right do they have to be embedded in this building? They can cover the White House. They just can't have a desk there.
0: Now, as you know, the Secretary of State under Biden, Antony Blinken, said the accusation that what Israel is doing in Gaza is a genocide is meritless. Kamala Harris is campaigning with Abdul El-Sayed. Here's what he said about her stance on Gaza versus his, number 68.
3: Well, look, I'll tell you this. My disagreements with the then Vice President's positions on Gaza are clear, and I still disagree with the position on which she ran in 2024. I have been absolutely clear about my commitment to peace, dignity, and self-determination for all people.
0: So the Biden-Harris administration said that the accusation that Israel is committing genocide in Gaza is meritless. She's campaigning with somebody who believes that Israel is committing a genocide. And he said, well, I just have a disagreement with her. I just have to work it out. Let's do this again tomorrow, shall we? Make sure you are on time. I will be. Good night, and God bless.
4: What can I say? Mamba out.
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11: With SRN News, I'm Keith Peters in Washington. There are concerns at the United Nations about artificial intelligence.
12: Secretary General Antonio Guterres said,
13: killer robots
12: must have no place in our future.
13: Anthropic CEO Dario Amodei says the concerns are real.
14: If managed poorly, I even believe that AI could be a risk to humanity as a whole.
13: OpenAI's Sam Altman says AI companies need to be regulated.
15: They must be shaped through democratic processes and by governments accountable to the people that they serve.
13: Computer scientist Yoshua Bengio says there are three global threats from AI.
16: First, catastrophic misuse, for example, by terrorists. Second, power concentration. And third, loss of control of AI.
13: Bengio says the warnings are not a marketing stunt. I'm Ed Donahue.
11: Ukrainian President Volodymyr Zelensky urged the world's leaders Wednesday to keep choking Russia's revenues and impede its war efforts. Zelensky says easing sanctions on Russia will not help end the war in his country.
17: It may make life more comfortable for rich Russians, but it also gives the war more time. More time for Putin to send poor people into the kill zone. So Russia's revenues must remain a target.
11: President Trump has welcomed Chinese President Xi Jinping to the United States today. Trump's decision to greet Xi's Wednesday arrival at Joint Base Andrews just outside Washington rather than receiving him at the executive residence shows how far the U.S. president is going to honor China's leader as he makes his first state visit to the U.S. Capitol in more than a decade. On Wall Street, the Dow down by 352 points, the Nasdaq dropped 308, with the S&P 500 index lower by 58. Oil near $93 a barrel. This is SRN News.
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19: 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I mean, it put an end to a massive lawsuit that alleged the company purposefully got teens hooked on Facebook and Instagram and then lied about the dangers. 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I'm Jonathan McKee, author of Parenting Generation Screen, with Plugged In by Focus on the Family.
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2: Tonight, expect a chance of thunderstorms early. Otherwise, the skies will clear out, leaving it mainly clear and humid. The temperature will drop to 74 degrees. Tomorrow will bring humid conditions with cloudy skies in the morning, giving way to a mix of clouds and sun in the afternoon. There is also a possibility of isolated thunderstorms. The high temperature will reach 89 degrees. I'm meteorologist Jason Caterina. That's your exclusive AccuWeather forecast on AM 930, The Answer.
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25: Welcome to the Hugh Hewitt Show. I'm guest host Kurt Schlichter, retired United States Army Infantry Colonel, senior columnist over at townhall.com. And I was a 30-year trial lawyer in California, which is where I got to meet our second guest, or our first guest today. What am I saying? She is the Assistant Attorney General for Civil Rights and a fantastic trial lawyer herself, a great American, Harmeet Dhillon. Harmeet, welcome to the Hugh Hewitt Show.
26: Thanks for having me back.
25: Well, it's always good to have you. Can you give the folks an update on how things are going at the Civil Rights Division? You had one heck of a job coming in, and it's been one heck of a challenge.
26: Well, absolutely. So the Civil Rights Division is one of the largest divisions here at Main Justice here in D.C. When I started, it had about 400 attorneys in it. And when we came in and told the lawyers here that we were going to be implementing the president's executive orders and prioritizing getting rid of DEI and cleaning up voter rolls and, you know, doing some of these important things that the American people voted for, eventually about 300 of those attorneys quit. And so they self-deported, and we then had the task of, while we had DOJ restrictions and budgetary constraints, building back the Civil Rights Division. And I'm really happy to say that I recruited over 100 great legal professionals here to the DOJ. We have revitalized our efforts. We have, worked as a single unit with great zeal and dedication to do exactly what I promised in my first week on the job, which is implement those executive orders within the statutory framework of all of our great civil rights laws, which I love and respect. And so from making sure that American citizens are not discriminated against in hiring, from helping our states to stop illegal voting, cleaning up the voter rolls, going after American universities that take our federal funding and discriminate against people on the basis of race and other categories, going after anti-Semitism, church blockades like what happened in Minnesota, so-called protesters who obstructed churchgoers, and other priorities like that. We're just really proud of the work that we've done here in the Civil Rights Division. And every day we're in the headlines, from making findings letters against universities for their shocking ongoing discrimination and a violation of students with fair admissions and other cases like that, to opening up, all new kinds of cases. So it's just been great.
25: Well, you just dropped a case on the University of California, San Francisco Medical School, where they were discriminating, what used to be called reverse discrimination, but is really just discrimination. What's going on there?
26: Well, UCSF, like some of our nation's most elite other medical institutions, has defied students of fair admissions by continuing to put its finger on the scale to get the types of makeup in their class that they view to be desirable. So-called underrepresented minorities, Black and Hispanic, are several times more likely to be admitted with the same credentials than white and Asian applicants. So, for example, a Black applicant to UCSF with the same type of credentials as a white applicant is 12 times more likely to get in. Those are pretty shocking disparities, and they're illegal. And so we sent our findings to UCSF. We're giving them an opportunity to come to the table and reach a resolution with us. I don't think they will, but, you know, if they do, that'll be great. And if they don't, we'll sue them. So we are very, very focused on making sure that, first of all, we cannot fool around with the quality of medical education in our country. It actually matters much more so than perhaps some other, you know, disciplines. And we intend to make sure that our federal dollars are going towards ensuring the finest applicants are getting the education here in the United States.
25: Well, you know, you and I are both trial lawyers. You and I both actually had to bring lawsuits. And I'm just kind of wondering, what would the argument on behalf of this kind of manifest bias be? Or are they just hoping that they can get themselves a Obama or Biden appointee judge in the Northern District of California and bide their time until maybe there's a new president in 2 years?
26: Yeah, I mean, so we saw an example of that in real life, I think last week, when we made similar findings against UC Berkeley's law school. And the dean, who was caught red-handed, as is quoted in our complaint, our findings, saying that he was going to get around students for fair admissions by using sneaky criteria and tactics like essays and things like that. You know, that's their argument is, oh, well, you know, these numbers only tell part of the story. You know, we're absolutely looking at a holistic picture of each candidate separately. But that's why we have these statisticians and people here on our staff who are not lawyers, the statisticians who actually do a very thorough job of crunching this data. You can't, the numbers don't lie. And you might see a variance of one time or two times as likely to get in, but when somebody's 12 times more likely to get in if their race is one race as opposed to another, that's really quite difficult to explain other than by resort to intentional discrimination. So that's the argument we're going to be making in court if we have to go there.
25: One of the most interesting things about your tenure is that you've actually defended the civil rights of a long oppressed group of Americans, gun owners. You've actually treated the Second Amendment like it's actually in the Constitution, something judges, including especially in the Ninth Circuit, don't seem to believe is a thing at all. You recently went after San Jose. I guess it's a Bay Area. I guess you're focusing on the Bay Area, which both of us came from, by the way. What's going on in San Jose, and how are you going to make sure that Americans can exercise their right to keep and bear arms?
26: Well, San Jose, I think it's we've filed over a dozen lawsuits now around the country against different targets. And San Jose is charging $1,600 for a concealed carry weapons permit application and requiring a psychiatric screening for enjoying a constitutionally protected right. And so, you know, some level of, you know, moderate fee, like I had to pay, I think something under $100 here in DC to get my CCW permits. That's

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3: Back to the Hugh Hewitt Show. I'm guest host Kurt Schlichter. Getting a little 80s power pop in there with Kim Wilde, Kids in America, because I'm old and I was around when it first came out. Wow. But we got a young whippersnapper with us now, Noah Rothman. He's National Review's senior political writer, and he's the author of Blood and Progress. You can follow him at Noah C. Rothman. Noah, tell us a little about Blood and Progress. I'm all in favor of one of those.
4: Well, unfortunately, a lot of people are, which is part of the problem. That is the story of an undertold story of the history of left-wing violence in America in the modern age, beginning at the turn of the last century to now. Whenever there's an act of political violence, whether it's on the left or the right, you instantly hear the reaction from the mainstream press and observers in that orbit who say, well, you know, the American right is uniquely violent. This is an outlier episode. And it happens consistently to the point where it's become a mantra. We hear about it after an assassination attempt or a successful assassination of a right-wing figure. When the mobs descend on American cities almost nightly, this act of vandalism or the other. And it got to the point where you have to question the evidence of your own eyes, which I did. And the book chronicles three major waves of left-wing political violence in the United States in the 1910s, 1920s, 1970s, 1980s, and today. If you look at the periods that were riven by political strife and particularly by left-wing political violence, our era mirrors those of the past in some pretty conspicuous ways. And you don't know, most of people don't know about them. And if you don't know about them, you don't know what the signs look like. You certainly don't know what the contours of the crisis is, and you can't get your hands around it. That's what we've been doing. We've been saying this country has a political violence problem. Well, everybody in the mainstream focuses on one side of that equation, ignoring the degree to which politically, those who are inclined towards political violence take inspiration from both their side and the other side, which they resolve to mete out acts of violence against. And they always see the state as on the other side. Doesn't matter what side of the political equation you are. So it's a subject that's rife for study, and it's very understudied to a conspicuous degree. You have to wonder if those who are avoiding the confrontation of America's history with violence on the left just don't want you to know about it, and therefore reach the conclusions that you would need to reach in order to stop it from continuing.
3: Well, Noah Rothman, of course, 50 years ago, the early 70s, late 60s, the United States was undergoing a very low-grade leftist insurgency with thousands of bombings and hundreds of murders. And you really don't hear about that. It was treated like a criminal justice problem. I've written fiction about America descending into violence. Because I served in Kosovo in the ruins of a civil war. My family's town was burned down, Chambersburg, several times by Confederates in the Civil War. So I'm very sensitive to this issue. Tell me if you think I'm wrong. The leftists have small spasms of violence, but if the right was actually violent, in that sense, if it decided it would adopt that norm, it's got the weapons, it's got the training, and frankly, it's got the numbers. I think it would be a different quality and quantity of violence, and I'm not sure the left would be in a very good position to deal with it.
4: Well, you're talking about mass organized violence, which is not what political violence in this country looks like in the absence of
3: real insurrectionary periods.
4: Yeah, not a real insurrectionary period. So, I mean, the people who are attracted to political violence are delusional. Yes. In a clinical sense. They allied a sequence of events that gets them from A, act of political bloodshed, to B, situation is better for me and everybody in my orbit. And that's delusional. But there is always an audience for violence, particularly, it's not even particularly on the left and the right. The right has their own unique pathologies and dangerous sure. elements among them. But we've been seeing plenty of mainstream left-wing political actors endorse acts of violence and adopt the kind of deluded thinking that you would assume would be exclusive to those who are disordered and delusioned. Take the killing of Brian Thompson, United Healthcare CEO, by Luigi Mangione, allegedly. Mangione's killing was instantly, within hours, celebrated organically at the grassroots level and excused by Democratic politicians like Bernie Sanders, Alexandria Ocasio-Cortez, Elizabeth Warren, Chris Murphy, who all condemned the killing and yet appended a very pregnant but onto that condemnation. But you have to understand, everybody's so angry, but you have to understand the healthcare system is broken. In Bernie Sanders' case, but everything's broken. The healthcare system, the education system, finance system, election system, banking system, it's all broken. What do we need? Revolutionary upheaval, revolutionary change to address everything and everything and anything all at once in order to address the conditions that this one schizophrenic lost his mind over. And you see that time and time again with acts of violence that are perpetrated by people who are kind of delusional and then sometimes not delusional. Do you remember the third assassination attempt on Donald Trump, the guy who did it?
3: Yep.
4: So what happened after that, right? Donald Trump sits down with Kelly O'Donnell, I believe. If not, I think it was Kelly O'Donnell, maybe Nora O'Donnell, CBS News. And he was pressed to explain why his killer, his would-be killer, whose delusional thinking was written down in advance, why he's wrong. Why aren't you a rapist and a murderer and a traitor to this country? That's the sort of discourse that is just currency on places like Blue Sky that I guarantee you a lot of the mainstream political reporters who would ask that kind of a question frequent pretty regularly. So they don't think it's all that out of the unusual that this guy was beholden to those pathologies and just acted out on them. That was the weird part. Not everything he believed. And that, so there isn't a symmetry on the right when it comes to that sort of thing. The people who are deluded and inclined towards violence on the American right, their thinking is not celebrated by mainstream political figures within the Republican Party or the conservative movement. You can't say the same on the progressive left.
3: Well, we're talking to Noah C. Rothman of National Review, author of Blood and Progress, A Chronicle of Leftist Violence Throughout American History. Noah, I'm very concerned. I'm always very concerned about what the norms are. I'm also someone who says, well, if everyone's not abiding by the norms, they're not really norms, are they? And I find that terrifying. When it comes to violence, like I said, I served in Kosovo. There would be a village here. They'd been there for 1,000 years, and a village there had been 1,000 years, and they'd lived in peace. And then Yugoslavia falls apart and one of them butchers the other because one's a different ethnicity. It's a road to madness. And I look at these polls. A poll just came out that 29% of American Democrats would support the assassination of Trump. 42% would support a coup d'etat. Boy, if you want violence, throw down a coup d'etat. Is there any way out of this?
4: Well, you're actually being charitable. I think that poll, it was 32% in that poll. Jeez. Who supported an assassination attempt. And all of those outcomes in that poll, which might be sensationalized, who knows? But I've done the work. There's plenty of data.
3: Yeah.
4: And I have about 80 pages of notes in this book, so I'd love for somebody to come fact check me. But the data suggests that Democrats, rank and file, are becoming more comfortable with political violence. But there's no outcome there that's good for them.
3: No.
4: So the options were impeached and convicted, 25th Amendment, coup, died overnight, or assassinated. All of those would get bad conditions for the Democratic Party in one way or another. They just aren't confronting them. They're just thinking 2 seconds ahead, instant gratification.
3: Well, thank you, Noah C. Rothman. We've got to go. He's the author of Blood and Progress. You should check it out. It's a lot of food for thought there. I'm Kurt Schlichter. We'll be back with more Hugh Hewitt Show. We'll be right back.
2: with SRN News. I'm Keith Peters in Washington. Venezuela's acting president has delivered her first address to the UN General Assembly since coming to power. She's promising elections and says the nation's people will determine the right moment. Delcy Rodriguez says her government has started a political dialogue with opposition sectors to secure a process based on equal conditions for all. Chinese President Xi Jinping has arrived in the United States for talks with President Trump. As she arrives, Trump's Treasury Secretary Scott Bessent announced that the two leaders would extend a trade truce to January. It had been set to expire in November. On Wall Street, the Dow down by 352 points, the NASDAQ dropped 308, the S&P 500 lower by 58, oil near $93 a barrel. This is SRN News.
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12: Tonight, expect a chance of thunderstorms early, followed by mainly clear skies and high humidity. The temperature will drop to 74 degrees. Tomorrow will bring humid conditions with clouds in the morning, giving way to a mix of sun and clouds in the afternoon. There is a possibility of isolated thunderstorms. The high will reach 89 degrees. I'm meteorologist Jason Caterina. That's your exclusive AccuWeather forecast on AM 930, The Answer.
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0: Welcome back to the Hugh Hewitt Show. I'm guest host Kurt Schlichter, retired United States Army Colonel, five jump chump. Yeah, I had silver wings on my chest. My next guest had had wings too. He's Pennsylvania Senator Dave McCormick. You can follow him at SenMcCormick.PA. Senator McCormick, you how many jumps do you have? Because you were in the 82nd, right?
1: Yeah, I probably have, I don't know, 50 or 60. I was a jump master, so I had a few, most of them at night.
0: Nice. A lot of people don't know that you can go to airborne school, you can get five jumps, and you can wear the wings forever and use them to pick up chicks. But I know that from personal experience, so that's that was my style. Look, we're both Pennsylvania guys. My family came from Pennsylvania, of course. My parents' family, mom's family lived in Bloomsburg, where you're from. You've developed kind of a unique style as a senator from Pennsylvania. Kind of cut yourself your own kind of pattern. Tell us a little about that. How are you different than other senators?
1: Well, first, let me start with it's great to be with you, and it's a real privilege to be in the Senate. I ran for this job twice, lost the first time by 900 votes and won the second time by 15,000 out of 7 million. And I like to say that I'm the 54th elected senator in Pennsylvania's history. I'm the ninth senator in the history of the country from West Point, but I have a title that Dina and our six girls would never have dreamed possible, which is the best dressed senator from Pennsylvania.
0: Wow.
1: Because my buddy John Fetterman would even agree with that. But, listen, I think about this as a business person. People elected me to come to Washington to try to make change happen. As a business person, you can do that through legislation, which I've tried to be a leader on. But you can also do it by using the platform to have like the Energy and Innovation Summit with the president, bring investment, bring jobs. The Defense Innovation Summit that the president did with us in July, where we had all the defense CEOs. So it's about making good things happen. It's about the results. And as a business person, I'm a strong conservative. I've got a very strong conservative voting record. But you got to work with whoever you need to work with to get things done. And so I'm proud of the fact that we can get a lot of things done. And I think that's honestly what the people of Pennsylvania expect. They want to see you get things done.
0: Well, look, you've got a great relationship with Senator Fetterman, who is a Democrat. Don't agree with a lot of things he says, but a lot of things he does seem to show a lot of common sense. Now, we're told by all the smart people that the Republicans are going to lose the Senate. We're doomed. We're done. We're finished. That it may, the Democrats may get one vote majority. I don't know if that happens. You think you could talk your pal John into coming over to the winning team?
1: Well, part of the friendship with him, and I think the trust he has is I never try to twist his arm to do anything or. I want him to do what's right for him, but we honestly, so I don't know what he's going to do. That's really truthful, but we look for things to work on together. So whether it's the flow of fentanyl or whether it's fracking or steel making in Pennsylvania, whether it's, the fight against anti-Semitism, we have found ways to work together. So that's been the strength, of the relationship. And I think, I think people appreciate that and respect it. In terms of the midterms, I think I don't pay any attention to pollsters. They had me down by 10 in all the polls 60 days before the election. And you and I both know that it's all about closing. It's all about I was a wrestler in college, and I would always say, listen, if I can be within a point or two in the third period, I'm going to win because – the third period's about intensity. It's about focus. It's about resilience. And that's what we have to do as Republicans. And there's two things that I think we have to our advantage. We have a lot to be proud of. The president with the majorities in the House and the Senate have secured the border, stopped the flow of illegal immigrants. Fentanyl deaths are down by 60% in Pennsylvania year over year from the Biden administration to Trump. Lowest crime rate, violent crime in decades, lowest poverty rate in decades, energy dominance that is benefiting Pennsylvanians. And Pennsylvanians and Americans have more money in their pocket. And that's not to say gas prices aren't too high. They are. It's not to say we don't need to bring down housing prices. We do. So it's not to say we don't have work to do, but we have a record of accomplishment to run on. That's to our advantage. We just have to tell that story, and we got to be unapologetic and go out there and be on offense. Second, we're running against a bunch of lunatics, and we have an ascendance in the Democratic Party of an extreme left that's anti-military, anti-law enforcement, anti-business, anti-Semitic, anti-American. And this isn't, you know, some political talking point. Listen to these people on the stump, Al Sayed, Graham Plattner, these candidates who previously Graham Plattner, who are talking about things that are truly anti-American. So we need to make sure people understand what we've done and what we'll continue to do. Let the president have the majority he needs to finish the job, and also make sure that the alternative is clear. You and I, when we were in the military against the Soviet Union, we never dreamed that we would have to stand in front of a bunch of young kids in 2026 and describe to them why communism or socialism was bad for America. But that's where we are.
0: Well, Senator McCormick, there's word there was a big Senate meeting today with pollsters that some of the pollsters said, hey, it's looking pretty rough. Was there a meeting today? Are things looking rough? And how do you feel about how we're going to do in 41 days?
1: I was there. Listen, I was at that meeting. I'd start by saying, you know, Mike Huckabee came on the campaign trail with me, and he said there's only two ways to run, unopposed or paranoid. And so we need to be paranoid as hell. And we need to fight in every campaign and make sure that message is clear. We need to have adequate resources to do it. We've got a lot of great candidates. We need to get behind those great candidates. So we need to be paranoid. And historically speaking, as you know, when the party is in the White House and in the majority, the midterms are always tough from an historical, because everybody's running against the people that have been in power. With that said, the message from that meeting was not that the polling's looking worse. It was that the polling's looking better, and that a lot of the polls in the media are not accurate. It's not to say we don't have a hell of a fight in front of us, but I like where we are, and I think we can close in these final days.
0: Well, as a fellow Army officer, we never back down. We weren't trained to retreat. We don't know how to lose. Senator Dave McCormick from the great state of Pennsylvania, home of the Schlichter clan, thank you for joining us on the Hugh Hewitt Show. I'm Kurt Schlichter. We got more to come, so stick around.
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0: Welcome back to the Hugh Hewitt Show. I'm guest host Kurt Schlichter. We got a lot more to come in the next hour, so you're going to want to stick around. Here, John Ashbrook from the Ruthless podcast. He's incredible. Georgia Senate candidate Mike Collins is going to be with us. Tell us how he's going to take down John Ossoff. And Steve Toth from the 2nd Congressional District here in Texas is going to start talking Texas stuff. I should go get my Stetson, right? Maybe I should. But I wanted to talk to you a little about what we just heard from Senator Dave McCormick of Pennsylvania, a resolutely normal guy, fellow Desert Storm veteran. He's just out there. I mean, he's truly bipartisan in the sense that he's truly friends with John Fetterman, though they disagree with things. He's disagrees without being disagreeable. He's what people say they want. And frankly, I find him refreshing. And I also enjoyed listening to him because I felt I was back in the Army. You know, he's talking, we got to get out there. We got to fight every battle. We gotta fight like we're losing. We gotta fight. And that is really kind of the spirit of the bayonet, if you know what I'm saying. He wants to get out there. But he said something that I thought was very interesting. Now, there it was a meeting today among the senators, Republican senators, and pollsters were there to tell them what was going on. And one senator, John Cornyn, came out and said, well, you know, the polls are troubling. We've got like a lot of issues out there. It's very close everywhere. He wasn't directly negative, but he wasn't directly positive. Dave McCormick was. He said, look, the news today was good. We're improving in the polls. We're getting better. We're coming together. Look, there are 41 days to go, and you can spend 41 days hanging your head thinking we're doomed, we're finished, we're done. But we're not. 41 days. Heck, a week is eternity in this business. Do you remember what happened a week ago? Do you remember what was a big story a week ago? I'm going to have to sit here and rack my brain to do it. Because that's how fast things go. That's how fast things change. Who knows what's going to happen? Now, people say, well, people are angry about the Iran thing. Okay. Are you going to vote for the communists because of it? Well, people are angry about affordability. Oh, you're going to vote for the people who made things unaffordable? Trump hasn't done everything he wanted to do yet. You're right. It's been 2 years. He has not done everything. And has the Senate passed everything we wanted passed? Nope. No, it has not. So what's your alternative? Look, elections are choices. It is binary. Us or them. The good guys or the bad guys, the patriots or the communists. What are you going to choose? Where are you going to come down? You got one or the other. Well, I'm going to sit it out because I want to send a message. You're going to send a message that America's not conservative enough by electing the communists. Well, you can't fix stupid, and that is stupid. I'm Kurt Schlichter. This is the Hugh Hewitt Show. Stick around. We got so much more to come.
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16: With SRN News, I'm Keith Peters in Washington. President Trump met Chinese President Xi Jinping in person at Joint Base Andrews today, something that concerns Mississippi Republican Senator Roger Wicker. Wicker said President Trump needs to remember Xi Jinping is a brutal, unelected, and oppressive dictator.
17: I would have suggested the president not invite Xi Jinping to Washington for such a lavish welcome here in the United States of America. Based on all of the troubling issues we have with President Xi and the Chinese Communist Party.
16: Trump was on the tarmac to welcome his counterpart's plane instead of waiting for him to drive up to the White House. Changes are ahead for fast food giant McDonald's.
18: The company will spend $8 billion over the next decade to modernize restaurants. On the menu, McDonald's will introduce grilled chicken sandwiches and wraps and experiment with products like egg bites and bowls for customers who want healthier protein. The restaurant modernization plan includes lockers to handle delivery orders more easily and more visible coffee preparation. McDonald's is also deploying its Arch IQ system, developed with Google, that improves order accuracy with artificial intelligence and automates inventory management and scheduling. I'm Ed Donahue.
16: Three people have filed lawsuits against Six Flags Magic Mountain, claiming they suffered traumatic brain injuries from the park's famous X2 roller coaster. The lawsuits filed Monday follow a recent settlement over a wrongful death case involving the same ride. On Wall Street, the Dow down by 352 points, the NASDAQ dropped 308, the S&P 500 dropped by 58 points. This is SRN News.
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22: Tonight, expect a chance of thunderstorms early, followed by mainly clear skies and high humidity. The temperature will drop to 74 degrees. Tomorrow will bring humid conditions with clouds in the morning, giving way to a mix of sun and clouds in the afternoon. There is a possibility of isolated thunderstorms. The high will reach 89 degrees. I'm meteorologist Jason Caterina. That's your exclusive AccuWeather forecast on AM 930, The Answer.
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4: With SRN News, I'm John Scott. At the United Nations in New York, Ukrainian President Volodymyr Zelensky urged the world's leaders Wednesday to keep choking Russia's revenues and impede its war efforts. Zelensky says easing sanctions on Russia will not help in the war in his country.
5: It may make life more comfortable for rich Russians, but it also gives the war more time. More time for Putin to send poor people into the kill zone. So Russia's revenues must remain a target.
4: President Trump earlier welcomed Chinese President Xi Jinping to the United States. It had already been announced the two leaders would extend a trade truce to January. It had been set to expire in November. There are concerns at the United Nations about artificial intelligence.
6: Secretary General Antonio Guterres said,
7: "Killer robots must have no place in our future."
6: Anthropic CEO Dario Amodei says the concerns are real.
8: If managed poorly, I even believe that AI could be a risk to humanity as a whole.
6: OpenAI's Sam Altman says AI companies need to be regulated.
9: They must be shaped through democratic processes and by governments accountable to the people that they serve.
6: Computer scientist Yoshua Bengio says there are three global threats from AI.
10: First, catastrophic misuse, for example, by terrorists. Second, power concentration. And third, loss of control of AI.
6: Bengio says the warnings are not a marketing stunt. I'm Ed Donahue.
4: Southwestern Mexico bracing for heavy rain and mudslides after Polo became a major hurricane in the Pacific. Forecasters also warning that another system heading toward Hawaii could cause catastrophic flooding later in the week. Hurricane Polo expected to skirt Mexico's Guerrero State, submerging coastal areas with up to 6 inches of rain. Tropical storm Nolo expected to approach the Big Island as early as Friday. 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The Archbishop of Canterbury sparks controversy.
11: On this year's 25th anniversary of the 9/11 attack, Sarah Mullally presented the Church of England's Hubert Walter Award for Reconciliation and Interfaith Cooperation to Hafiz Ashrafi, a Muslim cleric who has praised Osama bin Laden. When outrage ensued, the Archbishop withdrew the award a week later. Now thousands of Britons have signed a petition calling for Mullally to step down as the Church of England's leader and the head of the worldwide Anglican Communion. Michael Harrington reporting.
4: Italian Prime Minister Giorgia Meloni planning to introduce legislation that would ban the wearing of burqas and niqabs in school. The burqa is an all-covering dress worn by some Muslim women, while the niqab is a veil worn by the most conservative women, which at most only the eyes show. The ban apparently would not apply to the hijab, the headscarf worn by many Muslim women. This is SRN News. From the financial desk, bonds and inflation send stocks lower on Wednesday. We hear more on the story from financial correspondent Seth Sutel with his update from New York City.
12: Stocks closed lower on Wall Street after pressure from the bond market ratcheted higher. The S&P 500 fell 0.8% Wednesday. The Dow pulled back 352 points. That's about 0.7%. The Nasdaq Composite fell 1.1% from the all-time high it set a day earlier. The yield on the 10-year Treasury note jumped to 5.11%. That came after a surprisingly strong report on the economy raised worries about inflation. The 10-year Treasury yield, which helps set rates on mortgages, is now back to where it was in 2007. Higher bond yields act as a brake on the economy by making it more expensive for everyone to borrow money. Seth Sutel, New York.
4: More details at srnnews.com.
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19: Overnight will be mainly clear and humid with a low of 75. Tomorrow, Thursday, expect humid conditions with clouds in the morning giving way to a mix of sun and clouds in the afternoon. There's also a chance of a thunderstorm in some areas. The high will reach 91 degrees. I'm meteorologist Jason Caterina. That's your exclusive AccuWeather forecast on AM 930, The Answer.
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22: I really do hope it's somebody we want to see. But you know what? Son of a gun. Shout out to my little friend.
23: To be a solid citizen in America can be frustrating. I know it because I am one, and I feel for me and I feel for you, because you listening to this program, you are too. We see a lot of crazy happening in this country. So much so that it becomes difficult to remind ourselves that crazy only exists in relatively small amounts. Let's just call it 20%. Now that's a big amount, but I'm saying 80% of us are sane as can be. It's just that the reason why we must show this crazy, we must see it, is we have to amplify. We have to let people know, folks, this exists. And the only way you can solve a problem is you got to recognize the problem and then ask yourself, what do we do to fix it? Now, let me say this. Republicans, they don't know how to fix it. Welcome, people. Kevin Jackson's here listening to The Kevin Jackson Show. KJRadio.com, 844-551 8255. We citizens, we're getting fleeced. And you know what's interesting? We finally realize it. Not everybody, sadly. Some people could catch the government standing in their living room holding a television and ask, "Do you need help loading that?" But millions of us, we've awakened to this realization, and it's disturbing. Our lives are not nearly as much our own as we have been led to believe. We've lived under an illusion of freedom for decades. Now you say, "Kevin, it's an illusion. I felt free. I mean, I could do what I want." I get it. You aren't being impeded directly. But indirectly you are. And let's face it, we're not talking about you. We're talking about your kids and your grandkids. Because, yeah, you could get away. You could be like, "Well, it's changed a bit, but whatever," because you've been slowly boiled and it's okay. You live in the suburbs or you live off the grid or whatever. I get it. It doesn't impact you every day. But you felt it with COVID, didn't you? That was when you went, "Wait a minute, am I in the Matrix?" And then when you got out of that, you started realizing, "Wait a minute, this nation isn't as racist as they told me, SPLC. This nation isn't as sexist as they told me. The trust the science crowd doesn't seem to really know what they're talking about." See, we vote. We pay taxes. We complain about the government. Then we elect another group of people who promise to investigate the first group, usually just in time to qualify for government pensions. It's the world's longest running magic act. The magician says, "Watch the Constitution." And while you're watching, somebody, a leftist, steals your wallet, your health care, your retirement, your children's education, and half the appliances in your house because apparently your gas stove was melting Greenland. Then somebody sounded the alarm. What's that guy's name? It rhymes with rump, crump. What is it? Trump? Trump told Americans he was going to show us how the game is played. And whatever you think of the man, he certainly showed us the game. You don't have to like him. I don't care. But here's what I'll tell you. We wouldn't know how this government works without Donald Trump. Oh, we'd have our theories. Conspiracy theories. But we wouldn't know. We wouldn't have a person going, "Nope, I'm going to show you." And people going, "We got to get rid of him." And he goes, "Oh, really?" And raises his fist up as they shoot at his head. And he says, "I'll show you even more." I don't care what you think about somebody. Somebody that says, "You know what? That guy's corrupt and he's been lying to you and I'll prove it." And you go, "I don't want to see that." Well, who's the dummy? Donald Trump walked into Washington. He flipped on the kitchen light and suddenly the cockroaches started holding press conferences. He didn't create institutional corruption. He interrupted its brunch. Donald Trump exposed a government filled with nameless, faceless people who seemed to wield an extraordinary amount of power that somehow never appear on a ballot. The Faucis of the world. How does that little leprechaun sucker tell us what to do with our lives for almost 2 years? How does he get away with that? How is he not put in front of a firing squad for the number of people that he killed? And there are many others. They meet, they go to Davos or somewhere cool in their private jets. And then they go, "Oh, let's pull some strings here and here and here." And they manipulate the monetary systems, etc. And they play games with people, with your life. For fun, for sport. I'm sure there's some clandestine TV show we don't get to see on a private network that these people watch us get frustrated and go, "See, look at that Kevin Jackson talking about us. He doesn't even know who we are." Yeah, nameless, faceless bureaucrats. How many of them are in our government? How many of these judges, federal judges, they're not elected? I've known one federal judge in my life, Judge John Wood.
5: I don't know any of the others. I wouldn't know them if they came to my supermarket. But they're dictating what happens in my life over the president of the United States. District and federal judges. How's that happen? Presidents change, folks. Congress change, administrations change, but the same bureaucratic barnacles remain attached to the ship of state. But we think we're making progress. First time we started, 300,000 plus government employees gone like the turkey through the cone. And I'm so glad to see those suckers out of here. I call them suckers because that's what they do. They suck the body politic. They're takers. They bring nothing. And they get so caught up in themselves. I'm actually stronger than the president. They don't even know it. Yeah. People call it the deep state. They call it the establishment. Some people call it the permanent bureaucracy, the administrative state. I don't care what name you use. When unelected people can outlast presidents, obstruct policies, selectively enforce laws, and never explain themselves to the public, we don't have public servants. We have squatters with good insurance policies. And for years, I've resisted the idea that the world has a cabal that pulls the strings, but I think you'd have to be a fool not to wonder who keeps supplying the strings. We got a lot to talk about this hour. Keep it here, folks. Most of you know my story. I grew up poor, lost my mom before I turned 5. My father was in San Quentin prison most of my life. I faced odds that could have broken some people, but I learned how to overcome tragedy because of America. I feel compelled to help create a generation of young people who know how to overcome hardship and who express true love for this country. I also want to strengthen every American who feels forgotten or abandoned. But this is not about me. It's about you, because you're the heart of the show. Your stories, your resilience, your quiet patriotism. My role is to bring honest takes on politics and culture to spark hope and real conversations. You help me give

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9: You know, Ronald Reagan believed self-government required something that government could never replace: responsibility in the hands of the people. In his 1981 inaugural address, Reagan warned against the idea that America had become too complicated to be governed by its citizens. Reagan asked, "If no one among us is capable of governing himself, then who among us has the capacity to govern someone else?" For Reagan, limited government was not about having no government. It was about remembering where responsibility begins: with individuals, families, communities, and the people themselves. Because when government assumes every responsibility, citizens gradually surrender their own. Self-government asks more of us than dependence ever will. And freedom requires a people willing to govern themselves before asking government to do it for them.
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16: United Nations. I call it the United Nations of Nonsense. Oh, they do all that humanitarian work, Kevin. Yeah, yeah. Yeah, sometimes a warehouse opens. Sometimes a vaccine gets delivered, you know, polio, something that people like the world actually needs. Okay, fine. I get it. Credit the workers on the ground. The question, folks, isn't whether the UN, you know, has ever handed someone a blanket. The question is whether an 80-year-old headquarters with a skyline view is the only way to hand somebody a blanket. And whether job one, stopping war, has ever got done.

0: 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So, look, ask yourself a few questions that Washington doesn't dare ask, but if the United Nations disappeared tomorrow, which war would restart because the UN had successfully stopped it? Not which press release would go missing, which war? What country is like, boy, I tell you what, if it weren't for that United Nations, boy, we'd be at it. We'd be going at it. See, because I can tell you that Cambodia and Thailand are not fighting right now. Rwanda and the Congo? They're not fighting right now. DRC. They're not fighting right now. And I know who's responsible. And it wasn't the UN. President Trump has done more to stop wars than every bureaucrat in the UN combined over the past, 80 years it's been around. You going to argue with the scoreboard? Because let me just give you a deal breaker. The UN doesn't have one. The UN produces language. But President Trump is a whole other animal. He produces pressure. He produces deals. Force when he decides force is the point, and a refusal to pretend that process is the same as peace. It's not about just doing something. I remember when I first got into sales, they were like, Kevin, follow the formula and do this and do that. And boy, I was all diligent. Let me tell you, you could throw my first 6 months of notes away. They were useless. It was when I finally started looking at how things worked, how people reacted, what motivated them. Donald Trump's been saying for years that the UN has great, great potential. That's the nicest possible thing you can call an institution that's a disappointment. And today, he said it. The quiet part in the hall that lives on the quiet part. It must stop imposing its far-left agenda of globalist bureaucrats who nobody ever elected. And the United States government is not going to tolerate it. You're there to be a vessel for us all to use, but you cannot make mandates to us or to anybody else. Now, you may say, well, Kevin, how does that stop the war if they can't make mandates? Well, that's the whole goal of it. Let me put it this way. If Donald Trump were leading the UN, you think he would be looking at these countries and figuring out a way? Let me put it another way. If there were another president of the United States and Trump were leading the UN, he'd say, hey, listen, president of the United States, can we use you for a little economic pressure on Cambodia and Thailand? Would that be okay? Oh, yeah. Yeah, that's a great idea. Hey, can we do that in the Democratic Republic of Congo and Rwanda? Yeah, you know what? You're right. Great. He doesn't have to be the leader of the free world. But if he knows how things work, if he says, hey, listen, there's this situation brewing between this country and this country. Can we bring them into the thing? And Russia, would you be okay with us using your grain? That's what the UN is supposed to be doing. Not mandate. You will send us troops and we will lead them. And then, oh, by the way, we're going to do Agenda 21 and come take over your countries. And we're going to make you forget that you have some sort of sovereignty, some sort of cultural sovereignty. Forget your borders. Oh, don't get me going.
1: It is deeply ironic that the United Nations has an entire institution, the UNESCO group of people and countries devoted to protecting cultural heritage, yet with their ceaseless promotion of mass migration, these globalists are actively destroying the greatest cultures and most extraordinary heritage in all of history. There is no human right to illegal immigration, but there is a right to remain a sovereign nation, and we want to remain a sovereign nation, and so should you.
0: Yeah, preserve your heritage. Look, I don't know how you travel. We were looking recently, because I told you guys, the group of you helped finance me to go to Costa Rica. So anyway, I decided to make it like an exercise with my son to say, okay, let's look at the map of the world, because it had it, you know, this particular service has like Asia and Central America, et cetera. So it was a geography lesson and all that. And as we would look, I'd say, okay, let's look at the people, the culture, et cetera. So we'd go and watch a video, you know, 2-minute video on Panama or Uruguay or Ecuador, things like that. Now I know a lot about it, pretty well traveled, watch a lot of nature shows, you know, things. So he goes, you know what, Dad, I think I'd like to go to Panama. I was like, okay, well, that's something to work for. But, you know, me, it's still Costa Rica. But the point was, I wanted to make it an exercise, and it was fun. But here's what we were thinking about. You know, what is unique to Peru? What is unique to Ecuador? What is unique to Costa Rica? What is unique? Now, I'm just talking about South and Central America. Then, but we looked at Rio. I said, not very safe. But, you know, it's Brazilian culture. At some point, we are going to go. Because, you know, we'll stay in the safe areas and all that. But I want him to see it. In fact, at one point, he looked at India. I said, there's no reason to go. No reason to go. It's a nasty place. You'll want to leave in a day. It's nasty. A big city, a lot of people. You can say, I went, but there's no reason to go. But the point is, whether there is or there isn't, all those places have their culture, and you go there because you want to see the culture. You don't go there because it's become like the U.S. Look, there are a lot of American expatriates that live. I have friends that live in Costa Rica. They live in Panama. They live in Colombia and other places. I visited with some of them, and I'm going to tell you something. I don't go there for the American part of it. I go there as an American going, let's go see the culture. I have a friend who built a little cabin out in the woods of Costa Rica. And the thing that got me to go, she goes, Kevin, you can see monkeys right outside of our window. I was like, get out. Yeah. They built this place for like 30 grand years ago. It's probably, well, who knows what it's worth now. But she's like, there's monkeys outside my window. I got to see that. I want to see that. Heck, I went to visit a friend in Montana, and a bear was right in the backyard, a black bear. They had never seen one. I said, I went, I was like, God, you got to come here. And there it was. They go, Kevin, you're good luck. I go, I don't know if that's good luck or bad luck. The point is, the United Nations is ruining that culture. They don't want you to come to America. They want you to come to some version of America that they want to build. And we're funding it, which I'll prove when we get back.
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4: With SRN News, I'm John Scott. Ukrainian President Vladimir Zelensky is urging world's leaders keep choking Russia's revenues and impede its war efforts. He's telling the UN General Assembly Russia revenues must remain a target. He says that trade and the money it brings in gives more time to the war. The Russian president has not traveled to the gathering in years, sending Foreign Minister Sergei Lavrov instead. Google has fined 403 million euros. That's for breaching the EU's privacy rules by mishandling users' location data. Police in Mississippi arresting a second man in the death of a black woman that was found hanging from a tree and have issued an arrest warrant for a third suspect. Hurricane Polo will be hitting Mexico. The storm could cause catastrophic flooding. This is SRN News.
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17: Overnight will be mainly clear and humid with a low of 75. On Thursday, expect humid conditions with clouds in the morning giving way to a mix of clouds and sun in the afternoon. There is a chance of a thunderstorm in spots. The high will reach 91. Thursday night, anticipate a chance of a thunderstorm early, then partly cloudy skies with a low of 72. Friday brings mostly sunny and pleasant weather with a high of 88. I'm meteorologist Jason Caterina. That's your exclusive AccuWeather forecast on AM 930, The Answer.
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21: I recently made a video about my experience with Fox News and called out a few people. And the interesting thing to me was, so Suzanne Scott is the person who ultimately fired me. But she's the one, she loved me. She loved my work. But once I made the comment that hit a little too close to home for the Fox women, then she got upset and fired me. And I'm telling you this because I think people get so caught up in these institutions. They're like, Fox, man, Kevin, Fox, Fox, Fox. I'm like, Fox, that's why I call it Fox News. Fox is part of the problem. You know, they want to give people the idea that they're, you know, doing something. Yeah, I mean, look, I'm not mad at them. Roger Ailes, when he hired me, he says, Kevin, we want to be down the middle of the road. I want both sides of the argument. Can't blame him for that. He was hiring me for my commentary. I don't think I was far right or far left. I think my arguments are sane. But here's the point I was making when I made the video. Suzanne Scott, Lauren Peterson, and this other lady, I forget her, but they were the top three people at Fox. Three women are the leaders of Fox right now. Lauren got made president of Fox Business. And Lauren is the one who called me to tell me, please take it down. You know, please compromise yourself, Kevin. And I wouldn't do it. And I got fired right after that. But what's interesting is that people think these institutions are sacrosanct, like they're going to make the right decision. Three white women, who, by the way, are Democrats, fired me. They were the ones participating in the firing of me. And what was funny, when I met with Lauren and the other woman about 2 weeks before, because I'm maybe 3 weeks, I was up filming Outnumbered. They were telling me, they were warning me, you know, how to become part of the system better, you know, things like that. And, you know, what to say, what not to say, kind of coaching me on here's how you're going to get a show. In fact, it was Lauren who told me she respected Rachel Maddow. I was like Rachel Maddow. I said, if I had a show, I could beat Rachel Maddow's ratings. And she's like, you think so? I said, yeah. I said, all she does is, and I mimicked her. I said, she does like this, and she talks and sort of mimics like she's really got something moving here. You know, I'm so smart. And Lauren goes, I kind of like it. And I thought to myself, oh, these are lefties. She liked Maddow. Anyway, inside stuff. And I talk a little bit about it in this thing that I made, because I want people to understand how I got there. Here's Roger Ailes. He sees me. He says, Kevin, you're one of the most talented people I've ever met. Politically, your observations are chef's kiss. And I want to welcome you to the Fox family. And then I get fired because I tweet that the Kavanaugh accusers are lying skanks. And one of the comments they made, well, Kevin, we have Democrat women here at Fox. And I made the comment, was I talking to them? Did any of them accuse Kavanaugh? That's what I said. I said, look, if a land grenade lands a little too close to home, it isn't because I threw it. I'm talking about specific women. I'm telling you, that's what they fired me over. Well, there's a lot of women who are offended by it. Why? Are you a skank? If you're a skank, be offended if you get called a skank. Actually, you shouldn't be. But that's what happens in that Me Too culture. And let me tell you, Suzanne brings on Lauren, brings on the other lady. That whole group now, it's run by women. I don't care. If you're competent in your job, do it. But Fox is a piece of what it was under Roger Ailes. Suzanne Scott's running on the muscle memory of Roger Ailes. She's not done anything innovative with Fox News. Oh, she started The Five, or she started Tucker's show. Good for her. I mean, at the time, Tucker seemed to be a reasonable guy. But you get what I'm saying? I think you do. Anyway, we're going to move on because I want to discuss how trust became an industry and how institutions exploited it. How nonprofit organizations became political machines and taxpayers subsidized the electricity. Trust. Simple word. American trust people. We trust them because civilization depends on it. You trust your parents generally, right? We trust our spouses. We trust our friends. We trust our business partners. We trust the mechanic when he says the noise is the transmission, even though 5 minutes earlier we thought the transmission was where the radio station came from. Trust is necessary. We trust family members who betray us. Ultimately, they do, right? Friends disappoint us. Business partners cheat us. But most of us still want to trust because the alternative is living in a bunker, drinking rainwater, and asking every squirrel whether it works for the CIA. And government noticed this about us. It noticed our willingness to trust. They studied this stuff. And they turned it into an industry. We trusted politicians to represent us. We trusted them at their word. We trusted bureaucrats to implement the law fairly. And we trusted the judicial system to, you know, to enforce that law equally. We trusted intelligence agencies to protect the country. Trusted universities. They'll educate our kids. We trusted doctors and healthcare institutions to put patients first. That's what the Hippocratic Oath? Do no harm. You think Fauci followed it? You think all those doctors that recommend these medicines that get you hooked on other medicines and more medicines and that don't work and get people killed? There's a trial right now for a drug. It's like Vicelic or something like that. And it's killed 6 babies. It's got multiple vaccinations in one thing. And it's like completely killing these babies. And there hasn't been any outrage or uproar about it. We trusted journalists to tell us what happened instead of telling us what to think about what happened before telling us what happened. That was adorable, wasn't it? It's worked out so well for us. And President Trump labels them fake news and he kicks them out of the White House. Oh, what's he doing, man? Seems like government stopped treating trust less like a responsibility and more like an unlimited credit card. Do you trust the military leadership, for example, that we saw under Obama and Biden? Would you let either of those clowns be the head of your military? Be the head of anything that you do? Would you trust either of them? I trust American servicemen and women. I trust their courage. I trust their training, willingness to sacrifice. But the Pentagon bureaucracy? You think I trust those clowns? These people designed the walrus. You know what I mean? All the leftover parts. You know the joke. The Pentagon. Obama Biden's Pentagon, man. But I'm not just blaming them because it happened before. But anyway, they've spent decades. They still can't balance it. How many audits have they not been able to? They can't account for their assets. But Washington discusses another $1 trillion for the Pentagon as casually as the rest of us discuss adding guacamole to a meal, you know? Apparently, if you lose $20, you're responsible. But if the government loses billions, you qualify for a larger building. Isn't that what the Fed was going to build? Remember that? What the FBI was building before Cash Patel shut that down? I already know the answer to this, but I'll ask it anyway. Do you trust academia? Universities once taught young adults how to think. Now they teach them what to think. And they charge parents enough money to purchase a starter home in 1994 so they can not educate your kids, indoctrinate them, make them, in fact, in many cases, hate you. 4 years of college back in the day, it produced an education. Now it produces $150,000 in debt, the inability to define woman, and a graduate furious that an electrician earns twice his salary. The electrician, he understands current. The graduate understands pronouns. So guess which one keeps the lights on? I'm just giving you some food for thought, because it doesn't matter what story we talk about today, what piece of dirt we've learned about somebody, like, oh, Lauren Boebert, she sleeps with 50 guys or whatever. Since when did the Democrats care about that? I mean, everything, it doesn't matter what the story is. President Trump in Greenland, it can be what we're going to, there are so many bad things we've learned about Democrats in the last 2 days. I can't even get to all of it. That's why this show matters, because you can insert whatever nonsense happens at the day you listen to this show. Listen to it 2 weeks from now, see what happens. Same thing.
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21: I'm asking a simple question this hour. Who's pulling the strings? Who are the puppet masters? Who's been, we're like the little marionettes dancing around. Our arms are going up and down. We think, oh, look at us. We're having fun. We just bought a new car. We got a house. Kids are doing this, that, and the other. And your life is being turned upside down. Manipulation everywhere. You think it's entertainment that you're watching on TV, right? No, it's manipulation. You think it's entertainment you're hearing on your radio? It's manipulation. Look at your news cycle. They bury the news. They give you the headline. Yeah, Donald Trump is bad. MAGA sucks. And, you know, Republicans are evil. And they don't give you any of the news about the Democrats. It's funny because when we were talking about these investigative reporters, what have they missed? I mean, we got the Nick Shirley's, the Project Veritas's, and the many other people out there doing this. Where is the media that calls itself journalists who've gone to college to learn how to do investigative reporting and break these stories? And yet you get some kid that's 18, 19 years old going, hey, I just noticed something really weird. And he follows up and he does the job. How does that happen? I mean, I asked it earlier and when I was in another show, I ask it all the time. How is it that these things occur? And it seems like the media it would be like you're in New York City walking over a dead body as you watch the shootout occur. And you just, what happened? People are like, did you see the shootout? No. Well, you just stepped over the dead body over the guy that got killed. Well, I didn't even notice. Welcome, people. Kevin Jackson, who you're listening to. Trying to figure out who's pulling the strings here, man. I think we're getting it back. I feel much more in control of my life than I have in the past. I feel like my vote might actually count in the midterms. Democrats hate it. Oh, they despise it. They despise that Donald Trump may have given us some of our freedom back. Think about it. That's what they've been stealing little by little. Oh, they steal your money. They've been doing that for decades. And you could argue, Kevin, they've been stealing your freedom little by little. Yeah, but they yanked it this time. They made no bones about it. We own you. We own you. We own your children. Do you know that they just voted down? I think a court just ruled that California could not unknowingly tell your children stuff without the parent. Can you imagine we have to pass a law that says the school must tell the parent what's going on? Now, look, I understand they're doing this. In California, I get it. They got so many derelict parents. They rule based on the worst case scenario. But most people are good parents. They want to know what's going on with their children because they have their children's best interests at heart. No, not the Democrats. And that's why they do it. That's why they're like, uh-oh, well, we got to protect these kids. You're right, because you got a bunch of crazy people running around your state. I get why they do it. And I understand it. They're like, well, Kevin, some of these parents are bad. They're molesting their children. They're selling their children. They're beating their children. They're neglect. I get it. But ask yourself, who's allowing it? You've allowed it. Good parents need to have responsibility for their children, period. They're making laws for all the exceptions, latchkey kids, because raised by single mothers, single fathers, whatever. I don't want rules for that. I get it. We got to have a safety net. Far too many kids are going through pure hell. But let me tell you who's taking them there. Who are they riding in the car with? Leftist. Speeding towards hell. Anyway, you trust the Postal Service? Yeah, it's got an enormous logistical job. No question. I designed equipment that went into the Postal Service. But think about the Postal Service. It's got huge financial losses. I was looking at it because they adjusted the price of a stamp. And they don't even bother putting a price on it now. It's just a blank stamp, you know, that they, I mean, quite frankly, it could easily be manipulated, you would think, right? I don't know, because it isn't money. Do people even try to cheat with stamps? The point is, they used to make it 2 cents, 3 cents, whatever. Now it's just a blink and they say, okay, the new price is this. And when you go to the post office, you buy them and blada bing, blada boom. But they're still losing money. Now, there's an argument. Kevin, how much would it cost you to deliver a letter across the country? I get it. But I see FedEx doing it. I see other companies doing it and making money. Can the Postal Service make money? Of course it can. But it doesn't. Only government can lose money delivering bills and then send you another bill to cover the loss. Imagine running a restaurant that lost billions of dollars every year, a chain. Would you close it? Would you change the menu? Would you replace management? Government says none of the above. Raise the price of pie. And look, part of the reason is they need that Postal Service because it's part of the criminal justice system. Oh, you sent a letter. You sent money through the mail. You sent drugs through the mail. That's now a federal offense. You did something with the interstate, this or that. But if you think it's because they want us to get our mail on time and save money, no, it's a boondoggle for the Justice Department. Okay, then tell us that and let somebody else run the mail. I mean, I don't know what the compromise could be, but do we have to lose billions of dollars every year? How about healthcare? We spend an extraordinary amount on healthcare. We have one of the best, probably the best healthcare system in the world. And you know what these people do? They criticize it all the time. Now, don't misunderstand me. It is overpriced. It is under-delivering, but it's better than Canada and it's better than the UK. And you know what happens every single day? Many Canadians cross that border so they can get American healthcare because they're tired of waiting to die in Canada. There's a story circulating right now about a woman, stage 4 cancer. They put her in the MAID program, which is, you're going to die. We're going to euthanize you. And she says, no, I want to. So she and her husband had to move to America. I think they live in Texas. They moved to America so his wife wouldn't die. That's the Canadian healthcare. Listen, we'd love to take care of that wart, but looks terminal, so we're going to have to kill you. I'm looking at these doctors. How many doctors do you think in Canada are of Indian origin? I bet you there's a lot more than you think. You could be a family practitioner and fake it. You could be like a fake one of those palm readers. So, Kevin, tell me what's going on. I tell you, well, you know, my foot hurts. Okay, great, great, great. Podiatrist. Okay, well, as long as you know who to send somebody to, you're fine. You could fake it. I think I told you guys a story about a friend of mine, Indian doctor, completely would not tell her what to do. And I said, I told her, hey, I think that dude's a fake. I don't think he knows what to tell you. I think that's why he's not. Listen, take the pills I told you to take. Take those pills. And she's like, that's what everybody tells me. I got something wrong. I don't want to take these pills. You just really the pills. Take the pills. I told her he's a fraud. If you examine him, let me get Laura Loomer on him. Laura will expose that dude. He's a fraud. Oh, my goodness. Anyway, we got all this money going to this stuff, insurance companies, drug prices that required financing before Trump did something about it. I mean, let me just say, the insurance paperwork was designed by the same people who wrote the instructions for assembling a Swedish entertainment center. You can't figure this stuff out to save your life. Is it cheaper if I... So, wait a minute. If I do it on my own, it's $7. But if I go through insurance, it's $78. Yes, sir. But if I pay myself, you know, pay for it myself, then... Well, we don't recommend that, sir. We recommend you do your insurance because it's $78. Now, your take of that, we make $2. But if I pay it myself, we make $5. Okay, I smell a kickback. So, look, everything that we hold near, I mean, your health. Come on, folks. This is your health. Whatever time you spend on earth, don't you really want it to be healthy? Look, I've lived a really healthy life for a lot of decades. And now health is starting to become an issue, right? All you're praying for at the end of it is just, Lord, Lord, just please let me be able to walk, get up and get down. I don't want arthritis. That's arthritis for white people. I don't want some arthritis. I don't want, you know, I don't want to go senile. Just let me have my faculties until I leave. Please, Lord, keep me on my mission.

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3: With SRN News, I'm John Scott. President Trump welcomed Chinese President Xi Jinping to the United States. But Republican Senator Roger Wicker, chair of the Senate Armed Services Committee, said President Trump should be under no illusions about the real Xi Jinping.
4: During every minute of dialogue, our commander-in-chief should keep in mind that his guest is a brutal, unelected, and oppressive dictator who seeks to dominate his neighbors and whose massive military arsenal is aimed directly at the United States of America.
3: The president's decision to greet Xi at Joint Base Andrews shows just how far the U.S. president is going to honor Chinese leader as he makes his first state visit in more than a decade. Ukrainian President Volodymyr Zelensky urging world's leaders to keep choking Russia's revenues and impede its war efforts. He's telling the U.N. General Assembly that Russia's revenues must remain a target. The Trump administration wants to rebrand the term AI to SI. We have more in this report from Lisa Dwyer.
5: The State Department is ordering diplomats and its International Organizations Bureau to use the term superintelligence instead of artificial intelligence, following President Donald Trump's attempt to rebrand the technology. Trump pushed for the new term during his address at the United Nations General Assembly Tuesday.
6: SI. Let's see if that goes. It sounds much better. It is much better, and it's much more accurate.
5: The State Department's International Organizations Bureau is in charge of U.S. diplomatic missions to all UN and multilateral agencies around the world. Trump says that using the word artificial makes the technology sound fake.
3: This is SRN News. A battle over religious freedom in Connecticut. Michael Harrington has that report.
7: A Superior Court judge has dismissed a lawsuit by a group of parents who say the state's vaccine mandate for their children violates their closely held religious beliefs. The judge found the mandate does not violate the Connecticut Religious Freedom Restoration Act. Connecticut is one of five states that do not allow parents to opt their kids out of vaccines for religious reasons. The others are California, Maine, Minnesota, and New York. Michael Harrington reporting.
3: At least six major hospitals have agreed to stop performing sex change operations on children or giving them puberty-blocking hormones. Under an agreement with the Trump administration, they will also make payments to the federal government for patients who want to reverse their so-called gender transitions. Most of the hospitals have already stopped offering the treatments because of the state bans or the risk of losing federal funding. This is SRN News. There's a plea deal for former NFL star Antonio Brown in his attempted murder case in Miami.
5: Brown is accused of grabbing a handgun from a security staffer after a celebrity boxing match in 2025 and firing two shots at a man he had gotten into a fistfight with earlier. Brown is scheduled to appear in court on September 30th to make the deal final. He could have faced up to 30 years in prison if convicted of the current attempted murder charge. Brown has said on social media that he was defending himself from an attack and that others were trying to steal his jewelry. I'm Lisa Dwyer.
3: Police in Mississippi arresting a second man in the death of a black woman found hanging from a tree and have issued an arrest warrant for a third suspect. Jackson police have arrested 25-year-old Ernest Lloyd Jr. in the death of 29-year-old Tasia Fortune, whose body was found hanging behind an abandoned home on August 3rd. More details at srnnews.com.
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18: Overnight will be mainly clear and humid with a low of 75. Tomorrow, expect humid conditions with clouds in the morning giving way to a mix of clouds and sun in the afternoon. There is a chance of a thunderstorm in some areas. The high will reach 91. Tomorrow night, there may be isolated thunderstorms in the evening, otherwise partly cloudy with a low of 72. I'm meteorologist Jason Caterina. That's your exclusive AccuWeather forecast on AM 930, The Answer.
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20: 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We'll see about that.
21: I really do hope it's somebody we want to see. But you know what? 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Shout out to my little friend.
22: The American hospital or medical establishment is bad. You could go into the hospital with a chest pain and leave with a second condition. Invoice-induced cardiac arrest. Have you looked at the bills? It's crazy. It needs an overhaul. But here's what I will tell you. It's still the best in the world. Welcome back, everybody. Kevin Jackson's here. You're listening to The Kevin Jackson Show, KJRadio.com. There's this Canadian couple that moved here. I want to play this clip. We shortened it a bit, but because they went on to talk about how the doctors told them, go live your lives. Be optimistic. But the Canadian system, which the Canadians all pretend, especially the left, they're like, oh, our Canadian system, you don't pay any money or whatever. Yeah, and you don't get treatment either. They tell you, you know what? You gotta hangnail, brother. We're going to have to put you down. But it's a hangnail. Couldn't you just cut? Well, it's either that or we cut off your arm. You take your pick. Yeah, a lot of people vote for euthanasia in Canada. Why? Because they waited forever. They're like, you know what? I'm in so much pain. Here's this Canadian couple talking about their experience and how they're glad to be in America. They've been here 3 years.
23: Here's what I think of the Canadian healthcare system. 3 years ago today, Canada left my wife to die
0: and rot in the Canadian healthcare system. When she was diagnosed with stage 4 ovarian cancer, they left her with no hope. They sent her a pamphlet on how she could kill herself on MAID in the mail. And they forgot about her. Until in a last-minute decision, she chose to flee Canada and come to the United States to save her life when she was so close to death. Mm-hmm. We're so grateful to be here in the United States, to live in Texas, where she's still fighting cancer. But here we are. We're sitting on top of the world. Look, here we are. You know, she still has the strength and stamina to hike 2 hours up to this mountain peak, something that would never have happened had we stayed in Canada. She'd be dead. That's what they told her was going to happen. Yep. But death is not an option in the United States. The healthcare is superior. Mm-hmm. I can say that as a Canadian, it is absolutely superior to Canadian healthcare in every which way. Oh, but you're going to pay so much money, you're going to go bankrupt. Well, maybe if you don't have good insurance. But you know what? Even if you go broke, death is not an option. No one's going to tell you to go kill yourself. Yep. This is evil, absolutely evil. And Canadians have made this their culture. That it's normal and okay to just go kill yourself because a doctor says that there's no hope. Canadian doctors are so strained. Some of them are just stupid. Some of them. Death. Where's the death? Do you see death? I don't see death. I see somebody fighting who just hiked two hours up a mountain peak while she's still on some kind of chemo. You know, this is, we're so grateful to be here in the United States, and we're so grateful for all your prayers and support. Totally, we're thankful to God that the fact that she's living and breathing on this earth 3 years later on top of this mountain peak. Now, we forgot water, so I don't know how we're getting down. We might actually both die together.
1: But, it's fine.
0: But Canadians, man, you're paying all that money for what? For all this healthcare. So that way, when you get cancer someday, the system's supposed to be there for you, not to tell you to die.
4: That's a testimonial. And let me tell you, there's no guarantee. It isn't like America saying you're guaranteed. And for the record, my wife and I have talked about this. She wants to go to Thailand because they got this full body thing. They'll give you a scan and all this. And it's like $1,000 and it would cost like 20 grand here. She goes, we got to get this done. You know, especially me. I'm at that age. And so she's like, let's do that. Then I heard Kevin O'Leary talk about going to Dubai and getting this massive blood thing. And he was like, I felt like I could dunk a basketball. He didn't say that, but he was like, he said, I felt rejuvenated. So there are other places doing great work. But let's keep in mind, Kevin O'Leary's a billionaire, so he can go anywhere. I don't know what it costs to get it done. But if I had a billion dollars, I'd get it done. I'd get her done. Glad you guys are with me. We're talking about the puppet masters and the people that don't allow us to be able to partake of better and better. See, think about it. We've improved in every way in America. Man, I mean, coming from where we were beating up on the natives and, you know, and then we were stringing up black folks, and then we were, you know, all kinds of discrimination against women, discrimination against blacks, immigrants, poor people, all of it. We've come a long way. Our poor people are the richest poor people in the world. So we've fixed a lot of stuff, but it's still never good enough for the Democrats, right? And we would continue to think about it. Everything that we've made. We got Dick Tracy phones on our wrists. We never thought we'd see that day. We got communications across the globe. Elon Musk has given us the ability to communicate anywhere on the planet. Anywhere. So we got all this stuff. Poor people have TVs. They got cars, access to public transportation. Most of them are fat. We got the fattest poor people in the world. You can make sumo wrestlers out of our poor people. So we got all this stuff and we were constantly improving. Poor people had houses, 2 cars, meals, daycare, access to education, public transportation, you name it. A little money to spare. And what would it be if we weren't spending money on wars and stuff like this? Now, don't misunderstand me. There's some people taking advantage of it. We'll get to them in a bit. They're mad because we're taking them off that money because we're clawing back a lot of that waste, fraud, and abuse. But the point is this. If our poor people can live like this now, what do you think they could live like
22: if we weren't, you know, running up massive debt and spending money in places we never should have been spending it? What would be the quality of life in America? I mean, look, I don't know where you want the money to go. I mean, I know this. I don't want it wasted. I don't want it squandered. But if they said, Kevin, you're never going to drive over another pothole. You're never going to wait in line at the DMV. You're going to get treated with respect by every government employee. Everywhere we have a monument, it's going to look like it was spit shined by a sergeant major in the Marine Corps. Everything's going to be, yeah, you know, I would be like, well, where do I sign up for that? I'll pay for that. Kevin, your health care, when you go in, you're going to get treated right away, blah, blah, blah. The schools are going to educate, not indoctrinate, and a host of other things. There will be nobody playing the race card. We're gonna measure on meritocracy. We're gonna find out what people are good at. What? Stop! You had me at hello. I'd sign up for that. I think many of you would too. But we don't get that. We get this Frankenstein version of it, and the Democrats want us to be appreciative that they've only stolen $40 trillion from us. We'll be back. Most of you know my story. I grew up poor, lost my mom before I turned 5. My father was in San Quentin prison most of my life. I faced odds that could have broken some people, but I learned how to overcome tragedy because of America. I feel compelled to help create a generation of young people who know how to overcome hardship and who express true love for this country. I also want to strengthen every American who feels forgotten or abandoned. But this is not about me. It's about you, because you're the heart of the show. Your stories, your resilience, your quiet patriotism. My role is to bring honest takes on politics and culture to spark hope and real conversations. You help me give back by building a community that passes on tools to overcome and thrive. 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Join me in helping Americans learn that we can overcome anything. Time for real talk. 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Spotify,

0: 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But in reality, there's nothing artificial or super about it. What we're really dealing with is completely man-made. 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So what we have here is augmented intelligence. It really doesn't know anything that we as humans don't know. It simply augments what we already know. And we can still call it AI. And if you don't know AI, you'll be totally left behind in the dust. That's why you need my free newsletter. Sign up. GetKim.com. Somebody you know has been saying, I need a website, for 3 years or longer. Maybe it's you. Here's why you don't have one. You think it takes a web guy, a designer, and a month of your life. You're right. 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
10: Talking about the puppet masters, the people who put all these systems together. Think about the amount of time that people have spent looking at these systems. We talked about the postal system. Billions of dollars lost every year. Hardly a word. Can you imagine if one of the airlines ran like the postal service? I mean, gone. They'd be gone. Any business. One of the automobile manufacturers. But the postal service, we spent, go look it up. You don't have to believe me. Billions of dollars wasted every year. Why? Because we got to have that lifeline to let the Fed be able to press federal charges if you mail something, you know, that's illegal. That one little gotcha is the reason why we let billions of dollars go to waste. Because there's no reason not to let the private sector take it over. They took it over with packages, FedEx and stuff like that. Welcome back. Kevin Jackson, who you're listening to. Our tax system. They call it, it's the most progressive tax system in the world. What they're saying is, it's among the most, the likely to rob you if you're doing well, if you're playing by the rules, That's what progressive means. It means you play by the rules, we're going to kick you in the nose.

0: body bits. That's all it means. Now, it's worse in other places, but do you think that the left, why do you think it's not as bad as it is here? You think it's because the left are so nice to us that they've got a conscience that they go, you know what? 90% during the Carter years was a little overreach. I mean, I don't know about you, but if you said to me, Kevin, you're going to make a dime out of every dollar you make, I'd say, no, I think we got that backwards. God only wants 10%, but the government wants it all. And then what do you find out they do? They waste it, and then they still run up debt. It isn't like they rob you and they're balancing the books. They're robbing you and they're still going broke. You want to know why?
1: I got an email from ABT. I used to get $740 a month for my two kids. And we're not getting EBT no more. They took the EBT. They saying I got to work 20 hours a week. I'm not working for nobody. Get the f*** out of here. This is what Americans, taxpayer, work for. For us. They work for me. They got to help me feed my f***ing kids. Get the f*** out of here. You know what I'm saying? Like, don't be quitters now. Y'all been helping us all this f***ing time. Now y'all want to tap out. Get the f*** out of here. I want my EBT, yo. I want my EBT, and I'm not working for nobody. I'm a f***ing boss. What the f*** I look like working when the government is here to help? Come on. Y'all send all that money to Iraq, Ukraine. Y'all funding all these wars. But when it's time to help the Americans, y'all don't want to f***ing help us? I need my f***ing EBT, yo. I need my money, yo. I need my f***ing EBT. Stop f***ing playing with me, yo.
0: That brother is May from New York. What do you mean I got to work? Y'all going to take care of me? You going to take care of me and my kids? What do you want? No, I'm a boss up in here. I'm a boss. Y'all going to take the American taxpayer to, and then his rationale is all that money that goes overseas. Y'all ain't taking care of me. This man ain't even taking care of his own kids. Getting $740 a week? Is that a week? I think it was a week. That's pretty good. I mean, that's $3,000. I know in New York, it's not a whole lot, but for a lot of people, $3,000 is pretty good. Man gets $7,000 a week. And, $740. I wish it was $7,000. So, no, not for him. $740 a week. And then he's upset that he's got to go to work. I ain't working. Look at me. What am I supposed to do on working? What's it going to look like? What's it going to look like? Okay, here's my question. At one point, do you say, hey, look, dude, we're not responsible for your kids. We're not responsible for you. Get off your lazy butt. Go find a dang job. I know you may not like it. We got lots of people that think like him. The IRS can find a waitress who underreported $12 in tips during the Carter administration, but massive political and financial networks appear to move more money around Washington wearing camouflage. You can't see it. Where? I don't see a Bernie Madoff, you know? And his name tells you what he's going to do. He done made off with your money. The system treats ordinary Americans, you and me, like we're criminal masterminds and multi-billion-dollar businesses and fraud schemes. They act like they're accounting in at the Witness Protection Program. You can't think about these people. You telling me you can't track Ilhan Omar's illegal gains, Tim Walz, Amy Klobuchar, Jason Fry, Gavin Newsom, his wife, Pelosi, Maxine Waters, James Brown's older sister? I mean, come on, all these frauds. We act like fraud in the government. Well, oh, it's hard to believe that there's fraud in the government. They see aggressive enforcement against citizens. They want that. They see selective enforcement amongst powerful institutions. They don't. You want to rip off the American people as long as you're paying off the right folks, man. Oh, I see nothing. They see government discover urgency only when the target lacks a legal department occupying three floors. Then they come after you, unless you're Donald Trump. then they want to see his taxes. They want to see where his money's spent. Rachel Maddow, we're going to break got Donald Trump's Texas from 2015. Yep, just wait, you got it. I'll never forget that, man. Trump preempted it by saying, here they are. And then they pay $28 million in taxes. At that point, does it really matter what you made? I mean, I get it. Look, if Elon Musk, he's a trillionaire and he paid, say, $50 million in taxes. And you go, that's nothing compared to his money, but that's still $50 million. By the way, Elon is the most, he's paid more money to be alive than any other human being. Ever. Richest man in the world, richest man to ever live. Move over King Solomon, because King Solomon counted the riches of his whole area, not his personal. Elon Musk has made $1 trillion by himself, paid more money than any single individual that has ever walked the planet. And there are people who go, he doesn't pay enough. I want you to understand that logic. Elon Musk has paid more money in taxes than any individual in the history of mankind. And there are people that go, he hasn't paid enough. Yep. But Donald Trump, man, they went after him. And he proved, you want my taxes? Here. But try to get Joe Biden's from 2016 to 2019 now. Try to get old Bernie to tell you what he's going, Elon and others, Gavin Newsom. Try to get, these people, they do everything to cheat. The Adam Schiff's, they buy a house here. They claim, oh, this is my primary residence. And they know it's not. They cheat. That's what they are programmed to do. They're like the Terminator. He's going to come back. He's programmed to do one thing. He's going to kill you, Sarah Connor. That's what the left are. They're the Terminator. We're Sarah Connor. Wake up.
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4: With SRN News, I'm John Scott. Pressure from the U.S. bond market hit a new level on Wall Street after a surprisingly strong report on the economy raised worries about inflation, while oil prices halted their slide. The squeeze causing stocks to sink Wednesday. The S&P 500 slid 58 points. The Dow dropped 352. While the NASDAQ composite fell 308 from its all-time high. Iran's president said Wednesday that his people have been victims of terrorism by the United States. He's delivering a rare wartime speech at the UN General Assembly. That comes a day after President Trump said he could annihilate the Islamic Republic. Ella Langley's song, Choosin' Texas, officially the longest-running number one single in the U.S. ever, spending 23 weeks at the top spot of the Billboard Hot 100. This is SRN News.
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14: Overnight will be mainly clear and humid with a low of 75. Tomorrow, Thursday, expect humid conditions with clouds in the morning giving way to a mix of sun and clouds in the afternoon. There's also a chance of a thunderstorm in some areas. The high will reach 91 degrees. I'm meteorologist Jason Caterina. That's your exclusive AccuWeather forecast on AM 930, The Answer.
2: He's putting an end to identity politics.
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15: I thought the truth was potent, but it's nothing compared to this.
2: He's Kevin Jackson.
16: Yeah. They tell us he's black.
17: Negro, that's all you had to say.
0: I gotta tell you, I'm very happy with Secretary Bessent. He's also IRS director. He says he's going to examine the tax-exempt status of a lot of these major organizations like George Soros' Open Society or something like that. Also CARE, the Islamic deal, and the Southern Poverty Law Center. He says they're going to audit them. They're going to look at back taxes, penalties, and the cases where the violations are established, they're going to lose their tax-exempt status. Yes! Can they dig it? Welcome, Kevin Jackson, who you're listening to. Now, look, these are reported plans, reported targets. They're not final judgments. The organization, you know, is that you're innocent until proven guilty on this court of Kevin Jackson. But I suspect they're all guilty. Well, we got to prove it. The government has to establish the facts. The organizations have legal rights. They can present defenses. They can challenge the government in court there. Lawyers, you can return to your tantrums now. Your terrariums, too. With the legal throat clearing completed, let's apply common sense. Tax exemption is a public subsidy. It's not a participation trophy awarded to organizations with comforting names like USAID. Anybody can create a noble-sounding name, the American Center for Puppies, Democracy, and Grandmothers. Who could oppose that? But then you read the financial report and you get into the dirty details, right? And you discover that puppies receive $14. Grandma got a tote bag and the executive director bought a condominium in Aruba to study climate justice and you could live it. The puppies needed more. When the government exempts an organization from taxation, folks, ordinary tax-paying citizens carry more of the burden, period. And that organization agrees to follow specific rules because we're saying, you know what? We trust you with the puppies and the grandmothers. That's not fascism. That's paperwork. And if an organization violates those rules, I don't care. Left, right, center, Muslim, environmentalist, patriotic, whatever. If dedicated to the emotional rehabilitation of gluten, it should be investigated with the same standard. Produce the evidence. Provide due process. Enforce the law. That's all we ask is MAGAs. But the political left, they developed an interesting relationship with accountability. See, they love it in theory. Accountability appears on every progressive organization's website, generally between equity and the donation button. But when you try to apply accountability to one of their institutions, suddenly the Third Reich has reopened under new management. Open Society Foundation, they have... I mean, it's everywhere. Have you looked into these guys? Probably not, because you don't have the time. I don't blame you. CARE, they exercise political and legal influence in America. La Raza used to be the big gun. They were the ones representing the Latinos. And of course, we got the Southern Poverty Law Center. They built this national brand for civil rights advocacy. And we know what that means when they're paying off white nationalists. So people go, oh, Scott Bessent, he's targeting ideological leftists. No, he's not. He's targeting people who've skirted the rules. Who've not just skirted, broken. You know, they think that certain things will make you go, oh, that must, like Clinton Foundation. Like, foundation is a magic word. It is not a magic word. Neither is center or institute or council or project or initiative. But Washington learned this interesting little lexiconic game years ago that almost anything sounds charitable if you attach a noun to it. An organization can fund activism. It can shape litigation, train organizers, pressure corporations, influence public policy, feed research to journalists, affect elections, then insist it's merely educating the public. Yeah, we got you clocked. I'm sick of them. Yeah, and Las Vegas only provides complimentary beverages, right? Yeah, they're not trying to get you drunk. The average American hears nonprofit and imagines volunteers distributing blankets after a hurricane or something. No, and by the way, don't get me started on the Biden era FEMA. Don't get me going there. But Washington hears nonprofit and they imagine a law firm, opposition research, activist network, media companies, a lobbying shop, a donor vehicle squeezed into one tax-deductible trench coat. And that network has tremendous influence. Because, see, here's the way it works. One organization will publish a report. Another will cite the report. Then a media outlet will say, experts say. And a politician demands an investigation based on what the expert supposedly said. Then the original Origination sends a fundraising email warning donors that democracy faces its greatest threat since yesterday afternoon. And this isn't really a secret conspiracy, folks. It's an org chart. And the proper question for Treasury isn't whether the government likes these organizations. The question is whether or not they follow the laws governing their tax status. Don't prosecute opinions, investigate conduct. Don't create special legal standard for Soros that would, become tyrant when the next Democratic administration applies it to a conservative church or a policy organization or some Christian nonprofit. Government power is a rental car. People drive it differently when they know somebody else pays for the damage. So before driving federal power through the front window of your political enemy's headquarters, Democrats, remember this. Somebody's going to come back and say, wait a minute, you have been really doing the dirty work. Act Blue, USAID, NGOs, all of you. See, Democrats thought they had licked it. They thought it was done. Those Republicans will never get the car back. Informed citizens. That's what we want to be. We should know who finances the institutions that are shaping our government. these nameless, faceless bureaucrats I talked about earlier. And that influence matters because there's so few congressional races that are genuinely competitive. I think we discussed it briefly, but a fraction of the 435 House districts are in play. Why is that? Because it's part of the game. The general election is a ceremony for many of these offices. It's not an election. It's not a contest. The incumbent could campaign from a hammock, wave twice before election day, and win by 14 points. So when voters can't easily replace their representative, activists concentrate on controlling the environment around that representative. Let me put this another way. We had Andy Biggs here. Andy would win by 60-something percent, but he still showed up. He still ran. But there are places where they don't care. We have a governor right now in Arizona that will not debate. You know why? Because she's afraid. Anyway, I'm so sick of a system that has, it's so blatantly corrupt that it's almost scary. Because the lack of even saying, I want to hide it. The left, they define which opinions are respectable and which ones get the middle finger and get summoned to HR. That is controlled control. Limit the electoral choices, dominate the institutions operating between the elections, and they're mad that we're finally looking behind the curtain. And the Wizard of Washington's not 10 feet tall. He's a six-figure consultant standing on a grant proposal. So, you know, between that and I want to get into the prosecutors. Prosecutors are refusing to enforce the law. They got legislators doing it. They got academia that's essentially promoting this recklessness and a media that's all too much to be on their side. But critics, you know, if you complain about, hey, why are these, who was the guy? Something, 60-something times the dude's been caught and released. That's like a meal plan. You know, look, if a prosecutor gets to choose which laws count, he's not enforcing the law. He's running a legal buffet. And it's enough. Texas Governor Greg Abbott, House Speaker Dustin Burroughs, and Lieutenant Governor Dan Patrick, they want oversight of this and what they're calling these rogue local prosecutors. And what Abbott proposed was a statewide prosecutor and an impeachment style process for the district attorneys who refuse to enforce the law. Or they fail in ways that allow these dangerous offenders back. I know if you've got a news feed, you're seeing these cases and you too are saying, how is this person getting in and out of jail so easily?
18: Oh, Kevin, it's jail overcrowding and it's, you know, they're not a violent offender.
0: They are violent offenders. It would be different if these were just people dealing dope. They're violent offenders. Short break, folks. We'll be back.
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19: 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I'm Jonathan McKee, author of Parenting Generation Screen, with Plugged In by Focus on the Family.
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25: These cases involving

0: 14 arrests, including armed robbery, larceny, threats, and assault on his sisters. Served 5 years for armed robbery, repeatedly returned to the justice system, and then, of course, he kills this woman on a bus for doing, she was doing nothing. What about Chrisette Brand? Broke into the house of former partner Leterrier Smith on March 13, 2024, stabbed her and her 11-year-old son while he was trying to protect his mother. This guy had served 8 years of a 16-year sentence for attacking another former girlfriend, got paroled in October of 2023, sent back to prison February 2024 after violating parole by approaching Smith's home, got released again on March 12th, and then, of course, the attack occurred the next day. Democrat Pritzker, governor, they're the reasons. By the way, in almost every case, it is a Democrat that allowed this to happen. Gary Worthy, two armed robberies in Queens on November the 19th, 2024. He shot a New York police officer, Rich Wong, and wounded a bystander. He was on lifetime parole for a manslaughter conviction, had 17 prior arrests, including weapons, robbery, burglary, narcotics cases. Arrested repeatedly while on parole and had allegedly threatened somebody with a gun. And they let this fool out on the streets. I'm just giving you a few of these because I want you to understand the severity of this. Ramon Rivera, charged with murdering three strangers during a Manhattan stabbing spree on November the 18th of 2024. This guy had multiple state arrests, had been jailed from February through October 17th of 2024. While confined, he assaulted a police officer, a Bellevue Hospital employee, and about a month after leaving custody, he obtained knives and killed three people. Shaquille Taylor fired at a vehicle in Nashville, November 2023, killed an 18-year-old student of Belmont University. The guy's name was Jillian Ludwig. Now, Taylor's record stretched back to 2010, which included, you ready, arrest charges for robbery, handgun possession, aggravated burglary, burglary, which means he had a gun, vehicle theft, and aggravated assault. And then in April of 2023, aggravated assault with a deadly weapon. Prosecution was dismissed after he was found incompetent to stand trial. Didn't meet Tennessee's threshold, though, for involuntary commitment. So he's let out on the street. Marcus Iriarte Valdez murdered a 68-year-old man, Todd Stewart, one day after a California judge released him in a burglary case. The judge was appointed by Gavin Newsom. Rene Popchub, Guatemalan national, got charged with murder and assault after a non-cooperative Maryland jurisdiction released him because they didn't want to let the feds have him. New York sanctuary releases. DHS reported that there are 7,000 releases involving criminal illegal aliens during 2025, including defendants accused of or convicted of homicide, rape, attempted murder, weapons crimes, and assault. 7,000 in New York. Jose Ibarra and Lake and Riley. You heard of them? These are the people that killed Jocelyn Nungare. Again, catch and release. Should have been given to the feds, but instead, Jocelyn Nungare dead. Dimitri Marshall, previously imprisoned repeat offender, released without bail by New York judge Ralph Wolf after an alleged subway slashing. And he did it. Accused weeks later of random subway slashings. And Wolf, that judge, was appointed by Mayor Eric Adams. Missy Mogul, remember that? Convicted sex offender, released pending sentencing by Florida Judge Tiffany Baker Carper. Later accused of murdering his 5-year-old stepdaughter. Yep. Kentucky kidnapping bank robbery case. This was a career offender that was given a shock probation by a Democratic appointed judge. Then later he abducted a mother and two children at knife point and forced them to participate in an armed robbery. Got lots of Harris County, Houston cases. offenders already facing murder, aggravated weapons, or weapons charges received multiple felony bonds and were subsequently implemented in new killings or violent crimes, and they've been caught and released. New York repeat offender cases, I've already told you, multiples involving assaults, subway attacks, robberies. What about the guy that set the woman on fire in Chicago? Parole board cases. You can count them separately, but same outcome. The litany of people that this has been, it's almost like the Democrats and these judges just say, you know, we don't care what the laws are. Doesn't matter. So Governor Abbott, Texas House Speaker Dustin Burroughs, and of course, mentioned it earlier, Lieutenant Governor Dan Patrick, they're pushing for oversight of this. They call these people rogue prosecutors. And they're dangerous. And they're dangerous based on an ideology. Now, they'll tell you, oh, we're humanitarian. We're philanthropic. We're this, that, and the other. We're the good guys. They're the good guys getting people killed. And they think that, oh, I'm doing this good deed without looking at the consequences of the deed. And that's what really hacks me off about leftism. Is leftism pretends that, oh, look what we did. You know, I saved something only for something else to be wrecked down the road. You've seen these movies made about this stuff where you know, the butterfly effect. This isn't even a butterfly effect where the butterfly flapping causes the volcano in Peru. This is, you know, somebody is a heinous criminal, a violent criminal, and you let them out. This is a, you know, prosecutorial discretion, folks, is necessary. No office has unlimited staff or time. We don't have the jail space. Prosecutors make judgments every day about evidence, severity. You know, did somebody cooperate? Plea agreements and public safety is part of the job. No question. I don't know enough about it to fill a thimble. But discretion is not the same as an ideological veto. And that's what these people are doing. They're saying, I'm a leftist. And I don't think it's fair that they detain these ICE people. So I don't care what this person's done. I'm going to release them. Or I'm going to let them free. Or I'm going to hide them out or whatever. It's insanity. A prosecutor doesn't become a one-person legislature because the office has a seal. If the people of Texas, in this case with Abbott, passes a law, and a local prosecutor announces an entire category will not be enforced because of political reasons, that's not a case-by-case judgment. That's nullification of the will of the people. And when repeat violent offenders get released and the charges get dropped or deadlines are missed in ways that expose the public to very predictable danger, who gets the answer for it? Right now, nobody does. We got overseers for the police. We got cop cams. We got all kinds of stuff for the police. What about the step after the police? The police have done their job. They've gotten somebody off the street. Why don't we have a cop cam on these prosecutors when they're brokering to let Rodriguez out so he can go kill or rape some other people? And what happens if a cop abuses his authority or does the wrong thing? They got citizen review boards, all kinds of, oh, Kevin, they got things for the judicial, whatever. No, they don't. I mean, they have them, but these people aren't being made to pay the price. Think about all the cases I just talked about. When has a judge been or a prosecutor been put in front of a tribunal of people saying, you know, this guy got, you've had seven people get out and go kill somebody else. You think maybe you ought to rethink your ideology? The first duty of government is to protect innocent people, not to protect political theory, not to protect the activist coalition, not to protect the prosecutor's invitation to the next progressive conference. Protect the citizens who expect the person arrested for violence to face a functioning justice system, not this Frankensteinian monster they've created. These left-wing prosecutors speak as if enforcing laws and pursuing justice are opposing ideas. They are not. Laws, look, I get it. There are some unjust laws, and we tend to fix them fairly quickly. And there are remedies for the people who suffer these unjust laws, clemency and all kinds of stuff. But what's happening right now is rogue leftism.
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4: With SRN News, I'm John Scott. President Trump welcomed Chinese President Xi Jinping to the United States, but Republican Senator Roger Wicker, chair of the Senate Armed Services Committee, said President Trump should be under no illusions about the real Xi Jinping.
5: During every minute of dialogue, our commander-in-chief should keep in mind that his guest is a brutal, unelected, and oppressive dictator who seeks to dominate his neighbors and whose massive military arsenal is aimed directly at the United States of America.
4: The president's decision to greet Xi at Joint Base Andrews shows just how far the U.S. president is going to honor Chinese leader as he makes his first state visit in more than a decade. Ukrainian President Volodymyr Zelensky urging world's leaders to keep choking Russia's revenues and impede its war efforts. He's telling the UN General Assembly that Russia's revenues must remain a target. The Trump administration wants to rebrand the term AI to SI. We have more in this report from Lisa Dwyer.
6: The State Department is ordering diplomats and its International Organizations Bureau to use the term superintelligence instead of artificial intelligence, following President Donald Trump's attempt to rebrand the technology. Trump pushed for the new term during his address at the United Nations General Assembly Tuesday.
7: SI. Let's see if that goes. It sounds much better. It is much better, and it's much more accurate.
6: The State Department's International Organizations Bureau is in charge of U.S. diplomatic missions to all UN and multilateral agencies around the world. Trump says that using the word artificial makes the technology sound fake.
4: This is SRN News.
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15: Overnight will be mainly clear and humid with a low of 75. On Thursday, expect humid conditions with clouds in the morning, giving way to a mix of clouds and sun in the afternoon. There is a chance of a thunderstorm in spots. The high will reach 91. Thursday night, anticipate a chance of a thunderstorm early, then partly cloudy skies with a low of 72. Friday brings mostly sunny and pleasant weather with a high of 88. I'm meteorologist Jason Katarina. That's your exclusive AccuWeather forecast on AM 930, The Answer.

0: Well, President Trump welcomed President Xi from China for the return favor visit, basically, of the two leaders, with President Xi coming to Washington, D.C. And, of course, almost immediately, Bernie Sanders calls for President Trump to make a treaty with China that will stop AI and stop the super intelligence and put it all on hold. And yeah, you know, fine. I mean, once they get onto a thing, they stay on it, don't they? I mean, they just continue to harp on it until the cows come home. And of course, oh, I forgot, we can't have cows anymore either. I'm telling you, my friends, things get a little complicated, don't they? All right, well, we're going to simplify them here this morning. We're glad you're with us. Kyle Warren with you, of course. KyleWarrenShow.com is the website. 949-822-7959 is the telephone number if you'd like to be part of the program. And we've got a lot to do here on this Thursday morning. And starting us off here in hour number one, segment number one of the program, we've got who we like to call the honorary mayor of Clearwater. We've got Mike in Clearwater this morning. Good morning, Mike.
1: Good morning, Kyle. You know, Kyle, it's really sad that Americans are buying into this bull garbage lie of data centers. You know, this technology, it's literally a race, right? I mean, this is powerful technology, and if we're going to survive, we need to be at the head of it. You know, while the Chinese and all these other people are telling us that the data centers are bad and it's going to make your power bill go up and it's going to use a lot of water, which they pretty much have proven that it's bull garbage. It's been debunked. What do you think the Chinese are doing? They're building data centers all over their country. It's the same thing when they tried to feed us the bull garbage of oil and combustible engines are bad. You have to, you know, use green energy, right? So they started putting up these windmills and they started putting up these solar panels. What do you think China was doing while they were feeding us all that bull garbage? They were building coal-fired plants all over their country. So Americans need to get up, not believe everything that they read in the paper or hear on the TV or on the radio, and do your own research and go into some of these, you know, foreign media outlets. The BBC and all that is very liberal, but it kind of gives you an idea of what's happening in other parts of the world. It really truly blows me away that the young people of this day and age do not have critical thinking skills. You know, that they pretty much are fed whatever. This is what it is. This is what you have to believe. You know, don't question it. I don't know about you, Kyle, but when I was coming up in school, we were encouraged to question everything. You don't understand it. Something's not right. You know, you need a little help grasping the concept. Ask away. Now you ask questions, and now you're a troublemaker, and they do everything in their power to get you thrown out. So what do you have to say, Kyle? Thank you so much.
0: Hey, thank you, Mike. As always, appreciate the call very, very much. And a lot of great stuff happening there in Mike's phone call this morning, everybody. You know, as he just talked about the critical thinking, yeah, that's kind of out the window. And it's been traded off for really a groupthink. And that groupthink is various aspects of our society. But it's also, and I hate to say this, because I'm hoping that we can really turn it around, or that perhaps it's not as widespread as we might think. But it's this idea of glomming on to, what is my victim status? Well, what can I say in order to, you know, be in a hierarchy of this kind of thing? This has been done to me, or this, you know, and so forth. Because that's a reversal of where Mike is talking about many years ago. You know, people would have issues or they'd have challenges, but they were told to persevere through them, not because they didn't exist or because it wasn't important or anything like that. But how do you plow through life and have success. And something else, and it kind of ties into something else Mike said, and that is about the data centers. Well, the Democrats have gotten onto this. Now, believe me, I don't want a data center next to my house that makes all kinds of noise 24 hours a day. You know, and that usually was the big problem. Oh, they're noisy and they're this and that. And, but now, of course, it's taken on something else. It's almost like it wasn't working, just the noise factor itself. But the idea is this, you know, he mentioned China and so forth. Yes, they're going to build data centers all over the place. And that's because the Chinese government and the country of China right now can act almost with a singular purpose, in order to put it in those kinds of terms. And they can chart a course, and then they start following that course, and the resources are dedicated to that course. Now, China's a very different system than the American system, of course. And the United States is not China. But go back to the 1940s and World War II. Our country certainly acted with a singular purpose. We understood the stakes. We understood the consequences. And this country united in a way that perhaps we've never seen and may never see again, in the sense of drawing all those resources together for the singular purpose of winning the war. Because the consequences of not winning the war were awful and simply would not be acceptable, and something that would eventually destroy the country. So these days, yes, let's find out about data centers. And yes, let's make sure that they can be operated properly, whatever that means. And what kind of data are they processing and so forth? These are all great questions. But to simply throw up our hands and say, no, we're not going to do this, and especially when the Democrats get it in, you know, in their minds, hey, we've got something that we can go out and bash the Republicans with, for example. They don't care about not just parity, but being superior to China in that regard, but they just want the power. They're willing to tell you anything. And that's something I think we have to remember as we head to these midterms. Folks, stay with us. We're coming right back.
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4: 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I'm Jonathan McKee, author of Parenting Generation Screen, with Plugged In by Focus on the Family.
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7: This is Carol Platt-Liebau for TownHall.com. Canada legalized medical assistance in dying or MAID in June of 2016 with promises of compassion. More than 100,000 assisted deaths later, the reality looks far different. Last year, Canada had more MAID deaths than America had gun homicides, despite America's much larger population. And now troubling questions are being raised about MAID. The family of 83-year-old Bridget Stegeman says she rejected assisted suicide because of her Christian faith. Later, they say she lacked the ability to consent and wept inconsolably after learning she was scheduled to die. 48 hours later, she was dead. Her family says she never gave final verbal consent. They describe her dying with her hands clasped in prayer, covered in her own blood after a botched attempt to start an IV. That isn't death with dignity. It's something far darker.
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back, everybody. Kyle Warren with you. One of my favorites from way back, right? And that is Yamo Be There, right? James Ingram and a little Michael McDonald there on the backing vocals. That song just has a great vibe to it, doesn't it? I really do have good memories of that song. All right. So here we go, folks. We're back. KyleWarrenShow.com is the website. Still the website. Still new and improved. It's going to have some more new and improved here sooner than later. And of course, 949-822-7959. That's 949-822-7959. 40 days, my friends. 40 days until the midterms. 40 days for all of us to make our voices heard, and it's such a hackneyed phrase. Is it go out there and make your voices heard? You know, yeah, well, that's what we're supposed to do. And that's what we get to do. And it's an amazing, amazing thing. But what I'm hoping the voices all say is that, you know, because like you, I don't like the high gas prices. I filled up my vehicle the other day. And obviously it's a lot more, and especially in California. I mean, it's off the charts more. And so I think what you start doing then too is you start saying, well, maybe I'll just make one trip out. I'm not going to make a trip out today and another two trips tomorrow and this kind of thing. And so that's the standard issue, worrying about gas prices sort of strategy. What can I do all in one trip so I don't have to keep going in and out, right? And so that's normal, but I don't like the high gas prices, and nobody does. I don't like any of this. But at the same time though, I think that we really need to continue to consider that we don't want to throw away what's happening in so many other areas of the economy, right? There's the prediction of 5.1 GDP. And that's no slouch. That's pretty good. Inflation right now, a little bit more than 3%, but it was, 7 or 8% under Biden. So it's not just, well, it's less worse, you know, and that's sometimes, you know, the message. But that's not the right kind of message. It's not just that it's less worse. It's that it's going the right direction. And we're actually doing things in order to make things better. The Iran war is a temporary factor that is going to be settled. That is going to be solved. President Trump is even telegraphing this, because once the midterms are done, up or down for the Republicans, President Trump knows that the Iranian regime knows that after that, he's no longer bound by this sort of artificiality of, well, I can't really do anything because the midterms are coming up and, you know, it's too risky in a standard political sense. And so an event will occur after the midterms. And I don't mean a nuclear event or anything like that. What I mean to say is that something is going to change dramatically after the midterms, because President Trump will then be unencumbered, shall we say, by the approach of the midterms. And that's, again, so the gas prices this time next year, and I don't mean to say have to wait another year for great gas prices, but when we all reconvene next year at this time, September the 23rd, let's just say, pardon me, September the 24th, that's gas prices we're going to be talking about. Remember how high those gas prices were? You know, I really do think that. And so as we hear the frustration, and as I was on Bill Bunkley's show, we got a great call. And there's a lot of frustration there about the war, about the consequences of this, about the state of affairs. And honestly, I appreciate the honesty, and I appreciate the real passion that goes into, hey, I want to see things get so much better. And hey, I want Trump to be successful. It was not a Trump is bad call. It was a Trump is good call. I want him to be successful.

0: I don't want him to have to be, you know, ensnared into this whole Iran thing, for the foreseeable future. And so, yeah, I'm right there with them. But the way that we get unensnared out of the Iranian thing is to get 40 days down the road, deliver a repudiation to the Democrat socialists and the El Sayeds and the Angie Nutjob Nixons and the rest of them and the Hassan Pikers and so forth. And, you know, because they're just having a blast right now. They're just getting all this free advertising. And I got to tell you, I am not, with all the free advertising that Hassan Piker is getting, I have no compulsion whatsoever to check out and listen to a Twitch streamer from California. There's just absolutely no desire to do that whatsoever. Because it'll be the same old shtick. And quite frankly, I mean, sometimes, you know, it's like ridiculing, you know, people like Hassan Piker is a pretty good way to go. Because I think he, others like him and others that are, you know, either secretly for him or even openly for him, they all want everybody to be scared of him. You know, they want everybody to be scared of the communists. And again, that's healthy to know that, hey, what they're would try to impose would be so crushing to the United States way of life and the Constitution as to be immeasurable. Of course, I understand that. But what I mean to say is that they think that they can intimidate everybody. And I think we should ridicule them. You know, this, call them El Sicko, El Sayed. Yeah, well, we're just going to ridicule them too in order to demonstrate that what they're trying to do to the country, they're not trying to be part of it. They're not trying to advance the great experiment. They're not trying to preserve the republic for their posterity so that people will say good things and think well of them 100 years from now or the next 250 years. They are entirely invested in bringing it down because they think in the new world, the new regime, they will be revered. Hassan Piker will be the new Lenin, you know, and El Sayed will, you know, be the new whatever. And I'm telling you, my friends, I'm telling you, as we head to the polls, it's absolutely time to repudiate them. And understand that the gas prices are temporary at best. But everything else, we don't want to reverse. Everything else, we don't want to simply throw away. We don't want to literally play into the hands of the Democrat Socialists, the Democrat Party elite, the Communists, the Marxists, and the Socialists. Yes, they're all out there, and they all dovetail, and they, at one point or another. All right, folks, let's head to the phone lines. We'll finish out this segment. We've got Todd in Tampa. Good morning, Todd.
1: Kyle, let's get down to business. Let me ask you people in Dearborn a question. If Iran had a bomb and they dropped it in Dearborn and they killed 50,000, 100,000 people in Dearborn, you'd blame Donald Trump. How come you let that happen? How come you let Iran get a nuclear weapon and kill 100,000 people in Dearborn? Okay, Iran killed them. That's how stupid you people are out there. That's how Kamala Harris, tackling Kamala Harris, is coming into Michigan, and you're going to listen to her after she ruined California and everyone's leaving California? You're going to vote for an idiot like Al Sayed? How stupid can you be in Ypsilanti, in Flint, in Ann Arbor? How stupid can you be all over Michigan? And Detroit, are you out of your freaking mind? And these people say, oh, they're going to the Democrat. Who's the idiot in your family that's voting for a Democrat? Who's the idiot that wants a bomb from Iran that Donald Trump stopped from making a nuclear bomb and killing American people? Okay, I hate. I'm from New York, but I don't want to see Iran drop a bomb in New York and kill New Yorkers. Okay, because Mondami's running New York in the ground. Are you stupid?

0: All right. Thanks so much, Todd in Tampa. Stick with us, folks. We're coming back.
1: Are you concerned that you have enough income for yourself? 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
2: With SRN News, I'm John Scott. Presidents Trump and Xi Jinping have a packed agenda for their talks at the White House. The leaders on Thursday are tackling issues like trade irritants, artificial intelligence safeguards, and the war in Iran. The president wants China to use its influence with Iran, while Xi seeks a halt to U.S. arms sales to Taiwan. A fragile trade truce had been set to expire in November, but the two countries have agreed to extend it for 2 months. Southern California could begin to feel the impacts of Hurricane Polo early next week. The storm, which dropped back down to a Category 4 earlier today, still one of the strongest hurricanes ever recorded in the Pacific. President Trump's pick to run the Food and Drug Administration will face questions from Senate lawmakers considering her nomination. Thursday's hearing likely to focus on Dr. Heidi Overton's views on vaccines and abortion drugs. This is SRN News.
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8: Overnight will be mainly clear and humid with a low of 75. Tomorrow, expect humid conditions with clouds in the morning giving way to a mix of clouds and sun in the afternoon. There is a chance of a thunderstorm in some areas. The high will reach 91. Tomorrow night, there may be isolated thunderstorms in the evening, otherwise partly cloudy with a low of 72. I'm meteorologist Jason Caterina. That's your exclusive AccuWeather forecast on AM 930, The Answer.
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0: talk about songs that are so terrific and they just stand the test of time. There's just something about that song that you can't, literally, you cannot be in a bad mood when that song comes on. You cannot, you know, be upset. It's just too good, right? And yes, I remember the 21st night of September, and it was just a couple of days ago. Boy, oh boy. And I'm glad this one came up right now. I think we need a little bit of a smile, a little bit of laughter, a little bit of positivity as we head for the future. And that's because, my friend, I'm going to say that's because we are the future, right? The conservative ideas and conservative values and the conservative way is where the future is going. I think it's been proven time and time again, you know, in the recent modern era here, of course, Ronald Reagan. You look at what Ronald Reagan was able to accomplish. Now you've seen what President Trump has been able to accomplish. And the kinds of things. I mean, can you imagine ever talking about the crime rate or the murder rate? Has there ever been a time when the border has been so secure that there have been zero releases? Right. Has there ever been a time when more and more people, I think, were looking to America for the kind of engine that it truly is? And has there ever been a time when liberty has been more on the line than right now? And where do those ideas, where do they find their greatest fertile soil, their greatest protection? And I think that's with the conservative viewpoint, conservative values, conservative thought. Because liberty is so much different. It is so different than what the DSAers are trying to sell you. It's so much different than what the socialists, the communists, or any other bad actors are trying to get you to give into. Well, look at the price of oil. Oh, my gosh. Yes, it is bad, but it's going to go down. In fact, it started going down because they were talking for a few hours at the UN. But imagine what happens when this problem is truly resolved. Imagine the kind of things that we're going to see happen. And it's not going to happen if you just have the DSAers or the Democrat Party elite who are now being infected and taken over by the DSAers. Their way is not the way to prosperity and liberty. In fact, like I've been saying, they want to get rid of the internal combustion engine. They love it if the energy prices are stifling to you, because they need to be able to usher in the things that they want so that they can control the society and the politics. It's just that simple. And this is at the very heart of the matter of the choice election that we have. All right, let's head back to the phone lines. We've got John in Nyack, New York this morning. Hey, John.
1: Kyle, can you hear me?
0: I can hear you fine. Welcome back.
1: Thank you. I was on vacation.
0: Oh, right. Yeah.
1: I'll tell you the glorious things that are happening to America right now, of which you just spoke about a lot of them. Jobs, American jobs are up. The individual household income is the highest it's ever been on record, according to the census. And that is balanced for inflation, balanced for total household income. Our incomes now are going up against inflation. It's going higher, faster. The crime rate, like you said, is falling through the floor.
0: Mm-hmm.
1: Did you hear what Rubio said today, that Americans work 40 years for Social Security, and the average Social Security income on Social Security for an American is $1,200 a month? And then we have illegals who have come into America that Joe Biden's administration put on Social Security, and they get $3,500 a month on our tax bill, which we work for. It's just astounding. And then, of course, you talk about the mainstream media that we don't hate enough. Not only do they always have negative news about Trump, but what they really do is they spike the good news. Have you heard any of the news about Greenland in the last week?
0: No, that's like a secret thing that's happened that you'd only hear about on this show or this station, for example. Yeah.
1: Greenland is an amazing piece of land, not only for the strategic metals and materials that we'll get out of it, but for ballistic missile defense and the controls of the water, with the control of the waterways. Let's ask Americans this right now, and I will ask you, it's a little quiz. What is the closest state to the nation or the continent of Africa?
0: Okay, good question. Lay it on us.
1: The closest state is Massachusetts.
0: Yeah, because it
1: Africa
0: goes out so
1: is
0: far.
1: Actually,
0: yeah, there you go. Yeah.
1: Closer to the northeast of America than it is to the south, because the globe is round and we look at those flat maps.
0: Right.
1: Moscow is 500 miles from Greenland. So is London, and so is Munich. So basically, that is the middle of the top of the world.
0: Mm-hmm.
1: And you could cover it. If China wants to shoot a missile at us, they're not going to shoot it over the Pacific. It's more than half the world.
0: Yeah, it goes
1: they'll
0: over
1: shoot
0: the poles.
1: It across the top of the world,
0: yeah,
1: which is where Greenland is. And they said, you will never get that. What a fallacy. What a joke. Now it's ours. And the news is totally silent about that. A strategic coup.
0: Yeah.
1: You know, we got the Panama Canal back in our control. Hong Kong had two ports on each side of the Panama Canal, and they basically ran it strategically.
0: Mm-hmm.
1: The Venezuelan oil, which is now coming, it's going to fill our strategic oil reserves. We've got like $100 billion in oil that are coming our way now.
0: Right.
1: It's just amazing.
0: Yeah, and all the stuff that you're talking about is absolutely right on, and we're not hearing about Greenland, as like you're saying. But the point is, of course, is that anything that looks like a win for Trump or a win for America, that has to be, you know, has to be completely suppressed, because they're trying to win this on high gas prices and we don't like the Iran war and elect the Democrats.
1: And it's they completely spike and black out any good news. And you tell me, what do you think the whole news coverage of the Chinese president being in Washington, D.C. is going to be?
0: Yeah, well,
1: I didn't see any coverage today. None.
0: Yeah, part of that, I think I saw a story about that. Part of that is they're mad about the ban of MS Now and CNN and Politico. But also, of course, again, Trump can't be seen as being a strong leader. It can't be reported like that. It can't. None of that imagery is going to be allowed, like you're talking about, because it's going to make Trump look good. And right now they're trying to make him look as bad as ever.
1: And right now the Democrats are in total disarray. The Islamic socialist who's running to be the United States Senator of Michigan has now said he's not really a socialist.
0: Right.
1: That was just a pipe dream that we had.
0: Yeah.
1: That's not really, he's a big, strong capitalist now. It's just crazy how they turn on a dime and the mainstream media tries to cover for him because they hate America. And not only that, but the left and the mainstream media, they want us dead. They celebrate the death of Charlie Kirk. They celebrate every time someone tries to shoot Donald Trump. And not only that, but they egg the public on to do it.
0: Yeah.
1: They hate us because we voted for them and we love our country.
0: Yeah.
1: Thank you, Kyle. We know you love our country and you're doing us such a service. You are the new media.
0: Hey, thank you, John. Appreciate it as always. Take care. We'll talk again real soon. John in Nyack, New York, everybody. Stay with us because we're coming right back.
2: We asked Larry O'Connor what America means to him.
3: America is freedom unleashed. 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
4: 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And we can still call it AI. And if you don't know AI, you'll be totally left behind in the dust. 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Here's why you don't have one. You think it takes a web guy, a designer, and a month of your life. You're right. It used to, but not anymore. 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
8: You know, Ronald Reagan believed self-government required something that government could never replace, responsibility in the hands of the people. In his 1981 inaugural address, Reagan warned against the idea that America had become too complicated to be governed by its citizens. Reagan asked, "If no one among us is capable of governing himself, then who among us has the capacity to govern someone else?" For Reagan, limited government was not about having no government. It was about remembering where responsibility begins, with individuals, families, communities, and the people themselves. Because when government assumes every responsibility, citizens gradually surrender their own. Self-government asks more of us than dependence ever will. And freedom requires a people willing to govern themselves before asking government to do it for them.

0: making our way here through hour number one, heading for hour number two on Thursday morning. And if you were born on
1: this day in history,
0: that's right, if you were born on this day in history, you share a birthday with F. Scott Fitzgerald. How cool is that? He was born in 1896. He passed away in 1940. You might recall, of course, F. Scott Fitzgerald, a great author, American author, things like The Great Gatsby, you might recall. And you might have had to read it, for example, in high school, like I did. I remember we had to read The Great Gatsby, but it's been made into different movies. There was one with, of course, Robert Redford as Jay Gatsby. And then there was another one later on with Leonardo DiCaprio, which was a very different kind of take on it, as I recall. I remember the original because that's also, I remember, you know, we had to watch that movie as well. And so they made movies very differently, say, back in the 70s or early 80s, certainly in the 70s. And they adapted things very differently, I think. But it was very interesting. Of course, the book itself is phenomenal. It's an American treasure in that regard. So you share a birthday with F. Scott Fitzgerald. How cool is that? Also, John Marshall. Born in 1755, he was the fourth justice of the U.S. In 1803, was helped establish the court's authority to determine the constitutionality of laws. Isn't that something? I mean, that's a real rich history going on here. And also on this day in history, September the 24th, and by the way, happy birthday if it's your birthday and you share a birthday with the late, great, and beloved Jim Henson. He was born in 1936. He died in 1990. But, of course, Jim Henson gave the world the Muppets. You know, they began, of course, on Sesame Street and way back in those days. But he gave the world Kermit the Frog. Right. And Kermit, of course, lives on, obviously. And Kermit is just one of the most endearing characters, and certainly of the Muppets, although I do like Snuffleupagus. I remember Snuffleupagus from Sesame Street. He doesn't usually work with the Muppets, like on the Muppet Show. Remember the Muppet Show back in the, I want to say the late 70s and probably early 80s. Without looking, that's kind of where I would place it. But I remember the Muppet Show. It was pretty groundbreaking in the grand sense. They did a lot of funny things. It wasn't just for kids. The adults and young adults could watch it and get the humor. And a lot of that was tailored, just for them as well. But, Jim Henson, and some of the funny things that Jim Henson would do is he would go on, say, Johnny Carson's show, and he'd bring Kermit along, and he'd sit in the chair there next to the desk, and he'd be talking with Kermit, Johnny would be talking there with Kermit and so forth. And it just, I think it's, nobody doesn't like Kermit the Frog. I'm pretty sure. I mean, Kermit the Frog could run for something and he'd get all votes probably because he's a smart frog. Okay. He's pretty smart and people would trust his judgment. I'm pretty sure. But yeah, you share a birthday with Jim Henson. And, so again, and he died way, way, way too young, of course. He was born in 1936. He passed away in 1990. And, but he just brought a lot of smiles, to the world, a lot of happiness and hope and all through just the magic of the Muppets. I remember him saying one time, the first Kermit that he made, you know, had some felt and he, you know, so forth. And he had a ping pong ball and he split it in half and those became Kermit's eyes and, you know, and just these little things, the imagination that it takes in order to do something like that. And then the character comes out and it just becomes it like a little life of its own. And because there are things Kermit will say or would not say, things Kermit would do or not do. He'd be bashful. He'd be, you know, he just had his own little personality, I think. A lot of that was Jim Henson's personality, I'm sure. But yeah, you share a birthday with Jim Henson, and a very, very cool guy indeed. Also, on this day in history, the Honda Motor Company was incorporated in 1948. And of course, it never went anywhere. it was not very successful at all. Not at all. Also, on this day in 1968, the very first episode of 60 Minutes went on the air. My, how things have changed in that period of time. And also on this day in history, in 1964, September the 24th, 1964, not quite a year after the assassination of John F. Kennedy in Dallas, the Warren Commission was brought to President Lyndon Johnson. And, of course, that was, what, several inches thick of this big report and so forth, and the theories have, you know, persist until this day. A lot of people not really taking the Warren Commission. Of course, that was Chief Justice Earl Warren, no relation, by the way, from back in those days in the Supreme Court, to head up that special task force to investigate the assassination. Of course, a lot of people don't take a lot of the Warren Commission at face value. And of course, it all culminated too in Oliver Stone's film, which was a really good film, called JFK. And it's again, even to this day, there are many theories that abound and lots of different shows and documentaries and investigations and trajectories and all and eyewitnesses and so forth. It's what there's a line in the film, right? It's a riddle wrapped up in an enigma, or words to that effect. But yes, on this day, that's when the Warren Commission was delivered to Lyndon Baines Johnson, President of the United States. Also, on this day in history, this is kind of cool. The first Supreme Court is established in 1789. The Judiciary Act of 1789 established the Supreme Court, signed by President George Washington. I mean, you know, we grow up and we learn in school about the history of the country, and we hear these names, and they become very familiar. And then I think as you get a little bit older, or you've lived a little bit and so forth, and you've been around for a little while, and you look back and you think of the hardships and the seriousness and I'll say the uncertainty of what the new republic was really all about or had facing it. You know, these people were making decisions and they were putting together this new thing called the United States government, the United States of America, the U.S. Constitution. They were putting all these things together, and they weren't just hoping for the best, but they were charting the course, and they had to make decisions, I would think, daily about steering the ship. And so for them to look forward 250 years to me talking on the radio about George Washington would probably, absolutely just a floor George Washington. Really? What's it going to be like in 250 years? And we're looking back 250 years and we're saying this thing, the Supreme Court, that is such a major part of the fabric of our republic and of our society, and yes, even of our daily lives, because their decisions affect us directly. We're looking back, and there was a day in history where the document was placed in front of President George Washington, and he took his quill or what have you, and he signed it. And you're off and running. That to me is, I know it's just, well, he signed a lot of things, I'm sure. But it just, to me, it's incredibly just fascinating. And it's also, it's electrifying. And you see, my friends, that's what we're preserving in our votes. That's what we're preserving in making sure that those who are coming against the republic can't simply try to make it as if it never existed or tear it down. Because that through line from George Washington to you and me is very real. Stay with us, folks. News is next, and then we're coming back.
2: 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Again, that's Ladies Leadership Luncheon with me, Laura Trump, Friday, November 13th. 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
5: With SRN News, I'm John Scott. President Trump met Chinese President Xi Jinping in person at a large ceremony at Joint Base Andrews today, something that concerns Mississippi Republican Senator Roger Wicker. Wicker said the president needs to remember Xi Jinping is a brutal, unelected, and oppressive dictator.
6: I would have suggested the president not invite Xi Jinping to Washington for such a lavish welcome here in the United States of America. Based on all of the troubling issues we have with President Xi and the Chinese Communist Party.
5: Mr. Trump was on the tarmac to welcome his counterpart's plane instead of waiting for him to drive up to the White House. Iran's president said Wednesday his people have been victims of terrorism by the United States. He's delivering a rare wartime speech at the UN General Assembly the day after President Trump said he could annihilate the Islamic Republic. In health news, a new cancer test might be available soon.
7: A federal health panel has endorsed an experimental cancer test that uses a blood sample to spot signs of various cancers, while warning that it's far from clear how well it actually works. The vote from a panel of Food and Drug Administration advisors could pave the way for broader adoption and insurance coverage of the test from manufacturer Grail Inc. The vote follows two earlier votes that the test appears safe and effective for use for people age 50 and older. The company's test is part of a new field of tests aiming to catch cancer in people who otherwise appear healthy. The FDA will make a final decision in the coming months.
5: That is Lisa Dwyer. On Wall Street, stocks fell Wednesday. The Dow dropped 352 points, the NASDAQ off 308. This is SRN News.
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13: Overnight will be mainly clear and humid with a low of 75. Tomorrow, Thursday, expect humid conditions with clouds in the morning giving way to a mix of sun and clouds in the afternoon. There's also a chance of a thunderstorm in some areas. The high will reach 91 degrees. I'm meteorologist Jason Caterina. That's your exclusive AccuWeather forecast on AM 930, The Answer.

0: Yes, once again, it's 40 days. 40 days. Until, hopefully, America stands up to the Hassan Pikers and the El Sayeds and the rest of them and says, nope, no more. It's all stopping here. Can you imagine what this country can do and what it will be like once that repudiation is made and we can look forward to the next 2 years of just getting stuff done and getting ready for 2028? That, my friends, that would be very, very freeing, I think. Because everybody, I think, wants the same thing. They want America to be successful, and they don't want somebody to come in and say, nope, nope, this is not the America that was originally designed. We are going to do something else. We're going to make it fundamentally different. In fact, I heard a quote from AOC earlier. It was a news story. It was in context of whether or not she might run and this kind of thing. And she said something in this quote. It was just a quick sound clip. And she says, well, the greatest thing, and I'm just going to paraphrase it here, the greatest aspiration I have or something like that is to change this country. What? Why would you have to change the country? You know, changing the country to what? From what to what? It would be different to say, I want this, I want to support this country. The greatest aspiration is I want to support the country. That would be a different thing too. I'm going to change the country. All right. Folks, welcome back to the program. Kyle Warren with you. And of course, 949-822-7959. Let's head to the phone lines. We've got Jim in Clearwater. Good morning, Jim.
1: Morning, Cop. Hey, I just want to tag on something you guys were talking about earlier about gas and oil prices. On September 20th, Zelensky attacked the Russian oil refinery in Gazprom, to the southeast of Moscow. Said it had a processing capacity of around 11 million tons of oil per year, making it one of the country's largest such sites. Now, this is after Trump said, don't hit these refineries, you know? I mean, that's impacting us. You know, we're like collateral damage to this guy, you know, going after this refinery. He could have went after a data center or, you know, a whole bunch of other stuff, you know. So what's the deal with that, do you think?
0: In terms of going after the refineries, you mean?
1: Yeah, because, you know, I think Russia's one of the bigger diesel makers, whatever you want to call it. So, you know, that's hitting us now because, what, diesel's up $6 a gallon, you know. This is hitting us. And he's not supposed to be hitting us. We're helping him, you know, and this is how he pays us back. You know, after Trump said specifically, don't go after refineries. I mean, what's the, you know, that's not right.
0: Yeah, that's a good point. That's a really good point. In terms of, I would just need to know more about how much Russian oil, because I don't think we buy the Russian diesel, but it would have an effect on the world market, like you're talking about. Very similar, you know, if we don't need oil from the Middle East, let's say, but the Strait of Hormuz is choked off, it's still going to raise prices for everyone all over the globe. So, yeah, I would expect it would have a global impact.
1: Yeah, and I think, you know, just as an ally, if he's, you know, if we're supposed to be supporting Ukraine, then, you know, don't be making Americans, you know, collateral damage here.
0: Yeah,
1: you know.
0: Yeah, and
1: we're not
0: and,
1: the
0: hit, and hit other stuff like you're saying.
1: Right. Anyway, I just wanted to mention that.
0: Cool. Very, very cool indeed. And well, and of course, I know that also. I think ultimately they would be trying to cripple Russia's ability to move things around or that kind of thing. But I do think that it's getting so much worse for Russia. You know, they're certainly not winning this, you know, by a long shot, and Ukraine has survived this long, and I would think that eventually, you know, I wonder what the internal problems are in Russia. Eventually, people or the oligarchs or those you know, close to Putin will say, "Well, we've had enough now," because they obviously can't win this thing.
1: Yeah, right. It's like, you know, who's going to outlast it the longest? I first came across this from Matt Walsh on one of his YouTube videos. He goes into a lot more detail. He thinks maybe Zelensky's got something up his sleeve, you know, like maybe he wants Democrats to get in or something, you know. He might have something, some ulterior motive for doing this, because he's going right straight up against what, you know, Trump and him are supposed to be tight, you know. And he's just, you know, smacking Trump right in the face with that. So I don't know.
2: Yeah. Well, in the world of politics, you never know. That's the thing. Somebody is for somebody one day and against them the next, or it's like you say. So we always have to be careful and take everything, you know, with a little bit of suspicion, I think.
1: Yeah. Okay.
2: Hey, thanks, Jim. Thank you. Appreciate the call, as always. It's Jim in Clearwater, right, everybody. Yeah, thanks. Take care, Jim. Jim in Clearwater, great call. And, I think things have to all, you always say, what was it, Mike in Clearwater earlier in the very first segment talked about the critical thinking. Yeah, we can never turn that off. I mean, we always have to be working the angles, I would think. You know, and it's like, for example, look at what the Democrats, and I mentioned this before, and I think it kind of fits in here. Look at what the Democrats are doing. The Democrats want look at the gas prices. Look how much they are for you. We will help you. You know, we're going to make everything more affordable. And the administration has caused all this, and poor, poor babies out there. We have your gas prices are too high, say the Democrats. But the Democrats hate, you know, so-called fossil fuels. They don't like gas-powered vehicles. They want to control the energy that you have. They want to limit. Maybe that's even a better way of putting it. They want to limit the energy that you can have, use, or consume under this idea, well, we have to, you know, ration it all out, or it's not going to be enough, or climate change, and et cetera, et cetera. But they're not going to be fighting for you to drive from one end of the USA to the other in your Chevrolet. Not even in the least tiny little bit. It's all a ruse. And that's, again, you got to engage the critical thinking. All right. Stay with us, folks. Kyle Warren with you. We are coming right back.

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2: 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Here's why you don't have one. 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
1: Well, we got a lot of great songs this morning.
2: High heel sneakers, it's party time.
1: Yeah,

0: And he's talking about that Republicans really need to do something that helps in order to it helps the American people, basically, in order to be effective in the midterms. Let's listen in. This is from Capitol Hill on Wednesday, Senator Josh Hawley.
1: Senator, what do you think the reason is for the inaction here in the Senate? The House has passed over 600 pieces of legislation. Nothing's getting done in the Senate. Do you think that this is a result of leadership, or what's going on
2: here? I don't know, but I think it's going to be hard to explain to voters. I think voters are going to say, what have you done for me in a way that actually helps me and my family? You know, whether we're talking about prices, gas prices, whether we're talking about electricity bills, whether they're talking about health bills.
0: Okay, I mean, all right, we need to stop right there just for a moment, okay? Now, I get it, you know, but even the whole first hour of the program, you know, we're talking about the things that have happened. Yes, the things that have been done, and I appreciate the senator very much. I'm not calling him down or anything, but what I'm saying is, look at the great things that have happened in terms of the crime rate, the murder rate. Look at this securing the border. You say, well, Kyle, that's old news. Well, it's because President Trump hit that so hard when he first came back into office. And you remember all the things and all the big controversies. There was one just recently, of course, with an ICE arrest. And suspect being shot and so forth, which is always never the preferable thing. It's a tragedy if anyone ever is injured in that manner, obviously, or killed. But the idea here is that there are so many things that have happened for the people of the United States, even if it's quote old news about dealing with illegal immigration, having deportations, securing the border. Because if you got up today and you walked out of your home and you walked down the street in America, or you went for a run, or you went to exercise, or you went for a walk in the park, or you went to the grocery store, doing so in a safer America is an ongoing thing, because we all know that can change literally in a New York minute without fail. And so again, yes, what have you done for me? Or what about the gas prices? And yes, that is all on the radar, but there are so many great things that have happened that, again, changing the horses in midstream, another old saying, would be not a great idea. Let's continue.
2: Really helps the American people. And I just, for my money, we shouldn't be here sitting around doing nothing, and we shouldn't be leaving until we actually take action on some of these bills that have passed the House. You know, I want to go back to...
0: All right. Stop right there. He's right 100% on the money right there. The next little part of that, completely right. Absolutely, completely on the money. They should be doing that. And, you know, controversial question that has dogged us for quite some time now. Should the filibuster be busted and they start passing these things? It begins to feel like that's the last ditch effort at this point. If you don't do it now, then you're going to lose the ability to do it probably forever, at least for the foreseeable future. And you would have voters out there who are rightly angered and frustrated by it, because there has been no other movement in the Senate, generally speaking, on these important things. Pass the Save America Act. Do things like that, and you'll start to see the momentum change. So, I appreciate very much what Senator Hawley is talking about. All right, let's head back to the telephone lines here on this Thursday morning. We've got John in Sarasota. Hey, John.
3: Good morning, Kyle. You know, I was listening to that little blurb there from Josh Hawley. You know, one of the problems I think that human beings have in general, far less politicians, is you don't throw, you know, gasoline on your own fires to bring that stuff to people's attention and then try to cover it up with the second part of what he had to share in that little blurb.
0: Mm-hmm.
3: You know, it's you're talking to your people, telling them the concerns are gasoline, the concerns are this, the concerns are that.

0: And then he backtracks and says, we need to get this done. Of course we need to get this done. What, you think you're talking to a bunch of fools? We're out here looking at the same thing you are. So it's detrimental the way these people speak sometimes, because not only does it throw fuel on the fire for the other side. Well, look at what Josh Hawley said. He said gas prices are too high. He said we need to get costs down. You know, I mean, that's politics, but enough is enough. With it. Rand Paul's another one with the semantical, you know, theatrical, you know, and I hate to say it, the late, great Lindsey Graham, but he was another one. One minute, you know, he's theatrical and passionate about this, and he turns around and he gives the other base fire to come back at him to say, yeah, well, even Lindsey Graham said prices are too high. So, we, at this point, you were talking about all the great things Trump did. But on your show, Kyle, we recognize what he did.
1: Yeah.
0: We could talk about it till the cows come walking through this pasture I'm looking at. We understand he lowered crime. We understand he closed the borders. We understand all these things, but if you're not involved or your family hasn't been involved in that crime and your family hasn't been involved with the border crossings and your family hasn't been affected by any of it, but your family is driving for $4.50 a gallon to the supermarket and paying another $2 extra on everything because of the price that it costs to get there, those are the real issues. But when Josh Hawley brings it up, like you had said, you had the correct idea. Let's talk about what's been done, but let's talk about it to people who haven't realized what's been done. Mm-hmm. Not Republicans, not people who listen to your show. The people that are sitting somewhere, I don't know, maybe in a mental asylum who can vote for mail. But those are the people we got to reach. And, you know, I'm just so tired of this whole bunch of, oh, Josh Hawley said that. And then tomorrow you'll have Gillibrand say, well, you hear what Josh Hawley said? He agrees with us. Prices are too high. Yeah, we know that. But ask those people, the reason prices are high is we've had 4 years of them in office.
1: Mm-hmm.
0: It's you know, and nobody tells the truth to politics. Guys who work for a living who are out here seeing what is, we might not have the finesse. We might not have the you know how that to manipulate, but we know when we're being manipulated, and that's the whole truth behind this, Kyle. So anyway, that's where my thoughts are at this morning. And one last thing you said about AOC. I can't even believe I'm sitting here at 3:30 in the morning on our time listening to that AOC might run for president. I mean, is this for real? Is this what our forefathers created this country for, to even have a talk of this woman being able to even get near the fence of the Oval Office of the White House from the barricade? And I don't know. Yeah. So anyway, that's my take on things, Kyle. You know, when we have these Republicans, and there are quite a few who like to spew the fire and then say, well, we need to do more. Well, of course we need to do more. But you're also giving our opponents sound bites to show you that this is what Josh Hawley said, Rand Paul said, mm-hmm. this is what, you know, and they use that. They're not stupid. I'll tell you the truth, they are a lot smarter when it comes to manipulating than we are. My music's playing, and like my friend Endeavor says, adios.
1: Hey, thank you, John. Appreciate it. John is absolutely right, and yeah, not and I don't think the senators should be talking about, well, we should do something. They just need to start doing something. Absolutely. Stay with us, folks. We're coming back.
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3: With SRN News, I'm John Scott. A federal judge temporarily blocked President Trump's move to ban three news outlets from the White House grounds and said CNN, MSNBC, and Politico must have their access restored. Southwestern Mexico bracing for heavy rain and mudslides after Polo became a major hurricane in the Pacific. Forecasters also warning that another system is heading toward Hawaii and could cause catastrophic flooding later this week. Polo expected to skirt Mexico's Guerrero state, submerging coastal areas with up to 6 inches of rain through Thursday. A man was executed in Texas for a triple killing. It was committed during a robbery attempt on a rural home 1 week after the other man convicted in this case was put to death. Kershawn Ramey pronounced dead at the state penitentiary in Huntsville. This is SRN News.
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10: Overnight will be mainly clear and humid with a low of 75. On Thursday, expect humid conditions with clouds in the morning, giving way to a mix of clouds and sun in the afternoon. There is a chance of a thunderstorm in spots. The high will reach 91. Thursday night, anticipate a chance of a thunderstorm early, then partly cloudy skies with a low of 72. Friday brings mostly sunny and pleasant weather with a high of 88. I'm meteorologist Jason Caterina.

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2: So once again, I can't get over the imagery of Mamala Kamala being there with El Sayed and the lack of joy, the lack of happiness was just really something. It just, some of their looks on their faces just look like, you know, I'm going to put it this way. It's kind of like, you know, when like you have to like go to a function you don't want to go to, or so somebody you could drag somewhere, or, you know, you just, it's just, like I said yesterday, it's the 1,000-yard stare. I can't believe I'm sitting here, says El Sayed, and Kamala's just going on and on and on. And it was just, I think the operative word is awful. And I hope they do this a lot more. I really do. So if anybody asks you, yes, we want to see more of Kamala and El Sayed sitting there, looking like, you know, they'd rather be somewhere else as they, you know, discuss important issues or whatever it might be. That could be the ticket. Yes, just encourage them for that. All right. Well, once again, folks, Kyle Warren with you. This from SRQ Mayor coming in over the texting line, which is 949-942-5997. SRQ Mayor texts in and says, go Mr. Music Kyle. Thank you very much. Go TPA Todd. Okay, how cool is that? And then she writes, new lyrics to Imagine. There's a lefty limbing line headed by Trader Swalwell, then Croc O'Crockett. Okay, I like that. I have not heard that one. That's pretty cool. And Word Salad Cammy. Okay. Followed by Moron Zondommer. Hike, I love it. Hiker Piker. Okay. El Sicko Sayed. Nutjob Nixon and Talafrico and other useful idiots. Plop, plop, flop. Please, God, spare us. Signed, SRQ Mayor. Yep. Well, I'm telling you, this cast of characters, and they truly are characters. And something else, too. I mean, it's almost like, I'm not trying to be mean-spirited, but they're just kind of one-dimensional. They're always... It's like Cory Booker. I mean, I think that's maybe the phrase I've been looking for a long time about him, because he's always mad. He's always upset about something. And so, but that's just a one dimensionality. It's like characters like on your favorite TV series, you know, even from yesteryear. There's always the characters that have the one track mind. They can only, they keep complaining about the same thing. Everything else is excluded, and they're always saying, well, I don't understand. Why can't you fix this? Well, you need to fix this. I have to do this and that. And the hero of the series, whoever it might be, has to keep saying, look, I'm working on it. I'm working on this. I got it, you know. But yeah, the typical TV character, one-dimensional character, has now jumped off the screen and is now prowling around the Democrat and Democrat socialists, because they just don't demonstrate that they're going to be able to be dynamic, you know. And El Sayed, if El Sayed says bro one more time, I think we're all gonna lose it, because again, is that senatorial in that sense, you know? I just don't know. Hanging out with Hassan Piker certainly is the least possible, almost the least. I'm gonna leave a little room, just because who knows what this guy's gonna do next. But certainly, hanging around with Hassan Piker is probably the least senatorial thing you can really do. And then say, I don't know, what are you talking about? I'm telling you, I don't know this guy. Twitch streamer from California. Well, I know him a little bit. But if you're going to base the entire thing on this Twitch streamer from California, I don't know. We're going to have to move on, bro. Bro. You know, oh man, I'm telling you. This job is the best job in the world. I will tell you that much. This job is the best job in the world. I get to listen to what these people say and then bring it to you, comment on it, talk with you. It's the most wonderful thing ever. And, Hassan Piker and Il Sayed and, I certainly don't want them to be successful. I really don't. So that's the context in which I say, but they provide us talk show gold. But I would trade that talk show gold. Certainly, any of us would. To know that our republic is safe and secure. We'd trade that talk show gold if we knew that their kinds of ideas and their whole thrust and their whole ilk, that they would just be so roundly rejected. And I think that let's just get a round number here. 50 years ago, Hassan Piker comes down the line. Of course, there was no streaming or anything like that, but let's just say he would then be a public access person from California, public access person. And he had these ideas and he'd talk like this and Il Sayed is, let's say he's trying to run for Senate and all this. They'd be laughed out of everywhere. They people would not take them seriously. In fact, they would repudiate them very, very strongly. But move ahead 50 years. And I'm just, again, just using round numbers here just for effect. Move ahead 50 years and suddenly, I need to listen to what this Il Sayed guy is saying. He wants Medicare for all. He won't define what that means, only that somehow that will be the nirvana. Sometimes I wish a couple of different things, actually. Maybe more than a couple of things, but I wish is that instead of health care for all, why don't we just have car repair for all? And then tell everybody, can you imagine the most wonderful world that you'd live in when you didn't have to worry about car repair anymore? And everybody would be covered under the government car repair bill, Obamacare or something like that, and see how wonderful it will be, because you'll never have to worry about that. Of course, it will take 4 years in order for you to get your car fixed, especially if they have to order something for that. There'll be enormous long lines. Some cars are going to require a lot more work than other cars, and some cars we're just going to recommend that you throw in the junkyard. And I'm not trying to be, I'm really not trying to be flip, because I actually think it's not an altogether wrong kind of comparison. But that's kind of what Medicare for All is going to be like. You're going to wait. They probably won't have whatever you need online at that time. Or available. You're going to wait for whatever it is. It's the old thing of give you pills and send you home. Be comfortable. Stuff like that. And then, oops, well, it's a year down the line and the patient passed away. See, it's not a utopian. Everybody's going to, every little thing is always going to be addressed very, very quickly, because the government is doing it. Notice how they don't run on universal car care. They run on universal health care, because it's so near and dear. And yes, and it's incredibly expensive in many cases. But they never do that. Something else I wish, and I'm going to make a note, because I do want to bring this back up in the 5 o'clock hour. And that is, because I started off this morning by saying Bernie Sanders is calling on President Trump and President Xi to make a treaty to stop, super intelligence and agree on this thing. And they're never going to do that, because first of all, China could sign a treaty like that anyway. Okay, let's just humor Bernie Sanders, but they're not going to adhere to it. It's the same thing as an Iranian deal, Bernie Sanders. But I've noticed something. We never call on Bernie Sanders to stop doing Bernie Sanders things. right? It's always Bernie Sanders said this, or another, you know, hyper liberal, you know, socialist or whatever said this or that. And there's the headlines are never calls for Bernie Sanders to turn to capitalism. You know, we never hear that. Maybe we should start doing that. Maybe politicians and officials should say, yeah, like, did you hear what Bernie Sanders said? Yeah, I did. But look, I'm calling on Bernie Sanders today to turn from the darkness and to the light of capitalism. I'm calling on him to do that. We never do that. It's at least worth a try. Because it would be very, very illustrative. Stay with us.
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4: 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Meta's $18 billion settlement isn't new. 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I'm Jonathan McKee, author of Parenting Generation Screen, with Plugged In by Focus on the Family.
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10: You know, Ronald Reagan believed self-government required something that government could never replace, responsibility in the hands of the people. In his 1981 inaugural address, Reagan warned against the idea that America had become too complicated to be governed by its citizens. Reagan asked, "If no one among us is capable of governing himself, then who among us has the capacity to govern someone else?" For Reagan, limited government was not about having no government. It was about remembering where responsibility begins, with individuals, families, communities, and the people themselves. Because when government assumes every responsibility, citizens gradually surrender their own. Self-government asks more of us than dependence ever will. And freedom requires a people willing to govern themselves before asking government to do it for them.

0: 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That effervescing attitude. And without all that other stuff that can, well, bog you down.
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0: do everything with zero sugar. So as much of it that you want, you can have. And of course, don't forget, legal makes us tell you that the FDA has not evaluated that statement. So just as long, I mean, so we can say it all we want, right? But just as long as legal makes us tell you that the FDA has not evaluated the idea that we do all this with zero sugar. But that's our promise to you, the listener. All right. Welcome back, everybody. Kyle, you're in a pretty good mood this morning. I am. Well, I'm always, you know me, I'm, you know, on the program, I'm typically in a pretty good mood. And, you know, I'm very serious, obviously, about these next 40 days that are unfolding now. And, but at the same time, it's because, again, we are not going to succumb and be miserable. We are not going to go down that road of where I think the Democrat socialists want you to be, where the Democrat Party elite wants you to be. You know, maybe El Sayed kind of got a little taste of the Kamala Harris misery factor when he was having to sit there while she was talking. And again, I hope that they do a lot more of those things. I mean, this is honestly, please do a lot more of that stuff, because I think it will be very helpful indeed. But we're not going to go down that road, and we're going to have fun, and we're going to use whatever means necessary to maintain that level. And again, I believe that they will be sitting there shaking their heads, and they won't understand. How is this possible? You know, I was tuning in overnight, and there they are. And it's the Kyle Warren Show, and everybody's in a pretty good mood, and everybody's happy, and they're talking about these very serious things, but they're also not letting it create this awful, awful vibe. Because again, why? We have the history of the United States. We have the things that make our country so important and so valuable. And as always, I think we need to jealously defend it. And, you know, Charlie Kirk was mentioned earlier in the show, and he would do just that. And he wouldn't back down, and he wouldn't stay quiet, and he wouldn't simply sort of shy away. And he was a phenomenon, absolutely a phenomenon. And because I think he was sold out for the country. You know, he was, I believe, a great man of faith. He had a great confidence and a boldness that I think sprang from that faith. And he talked about the country like it was the most important thing in the world, because it is. And it's one of the most important things that people try to get to. Can you imagine? Is there any other country in the world people will walk 1,000 miles literally to try to get to it? Even if they had to get to it illegally. And I think that's an aspect to the immigration issue too, that I think we need to understand and recognize. But it's because our country is great and has that continued potentiality that even the slightest idea of dismantling the Constitution or making such fundamental changes as to make it unrecognizable is just anathema. And so, you know, and I'm really happy because, you know, we get new listeners to the program all the time, and some may be out there listening on the periphery. And every once in a while, I want to make sure that it's known. I mean, you found the right place. You found the right station. You found the right network for us to move forward with common sense and with a great love and respect of the country and with a great love and respect for our liberty and for our freedom. Because they are so precious. They you cannot there is no amount of gold that would ever equal what our liberty is truly worth to us and to our posterity, for sure. What a wonderful place to be. And so that's why we absolutely need to make sure that we do jealously guard it. All right, folks, time now to talk with Denise Simon, founderscode.com and the Denise Simon Experience on Facebook. Good morning, Denise.
1: Hey, good morning.
0: Well, of course, you know, I'm probably going to bring up first off here, we got President Xi who landed, and there's a lot of stuff going on. And obviously, this is the return of the favor come to the United States. And what's your initial take on this? And is there anything on the books, do you think, to try to, is there a deliverable that Trump is looking for specifically, do you think?
1: I think there could be several deliverables, but the question is, just how serious is Trump going to be with bringing some of these things up that are obviously contentious? Mm-hmm. And the biggest thing is China helping Iran fight this war against the United States and Israel.
0: Yeah, that's huge, and it seems like it's not something you can go, well, that's just what we all do, because by doing it, it shows that you have the contempt for Trump in America.
1: That's right. That's exactly right. So, yeah, that one, that's a deliverable. Now, whether it happens or not, we have no idea. Because, you know, Trump has kind of minimized it a little bit, which I think is especially bad. Because in the case of Iran striking our base in Jordan, we lost three service members. So, you know, that into itself was a tragedy. And, you know, he's clearly to blame for that one. He, Xi. Mm-hmm. Other things, yes, from a intellectual property standpoint, you know, intelligence, espionage, fentanyl is still a problem. That's still absolutely happening. But the other thing that I think that Trump needs to address is, hey, dude, this property that China has been buying here in the United States, known and unknown, meaning unknown being front companies, mm-hmm. We're taking them away from you.
0: Yeah, and let it be. And, mm-hmm. you know, and don't worry about, well, China will get mad about this and stuff like that. But mm-hmm. because what you're describing is a very, I don't want to say desperate situation, but it is an incredibly important situation that if, mm-hmm. if left unchecked, we're going to have future consequences with that.
1: Well, now the big question is, can Trump bring any of this stuff up? Yeah, he can in a very diplomatic way. And, you know, I mean, President Xi is not going to deal with any kind of ultimatums. That's just not how he operates or, you know, the Chinese party operates. But I would certainly say we're going to address these things in our methods.
0: Absolutely. Well, stay right there, Denise, if you would. Folks, we're going to come right back. Coming up to hour number 3 of the broadcast, we'll hear the news first, and then we shall return. Much more with Denise Simon. And me too. So stay right there.

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2: This is what happens when the ACLJ gets involved. Sometimes it takes time. We have what it could be a landmark agreement in our case that was happening in Colorado. This is a win for homeless ministries that reach the homeless community or reach people who are in need.
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3: With SRN News, I'm John Scott. President Trump and Xi Jinping have a packed agenda for their talks at the White House. The leaders on Thursday tackling issues like trade irritants, artificial intelligence safeguards, and the war in Iran. President Trump wants China to use its influence with Iran while Xi seeks to halt the U.S. arms sales to Taiwan. A fragile trade truce had been set to expire in November, but the two countries agreed Wednesday to extend it for 2 months. Earlier, Secretary of State Marco Rubio says it's vital for the two leaders to talk.
4: The United States and China are the two largest economies in the world. The United States and China are probably the two most powerful militaries in the world. The relationship between the United States and China will define the 21st century. What happens in that relationship? The idea that we would not interact with them at the highest levels is irresponsible. It's outrageous. We have to.
3: This is Xi's first visit to Washington in a decade. The FBI investigating an apparent hack of its jobs website.
5: The FBI took its jobs website, FBIJobs.gov, offline after a hacking group claimed it had stolen personal data from the website. Shiny Hunters claimed responsibility for the hack in a message circulating on social media that also says the group gives the Bureau 1 week to correct or remove what it says are false allegations about the group contained in an FBI public advisory from May. The FBI's May advisory characterized Shiny Hunters as threat actors and describes Shiny Hunters as a cyber criminal group specializing in large-scale data breaches and extortion. I'm Lisa Dwyer.
3: President Trump's pick to run the Food and Drug Administration facing questions from Senate lawmakers considering her nomination. Thursday hearing is likely to focus on Dr. Heidi Overton's views on vaccines and abortion drugs. This is SRN News.
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6: 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Because as he says, there's nothing artificial about it. And he's right. 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So if we're not going to call it AI, then what? The new name is super intelligence. 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But in reality, there's nothing artificial or super about it. What we're really dealing with is completely man-made. 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It simply augments what we already know. And we can still call it AI. And if you don't know AI, you'll be totally left behind in the dust. 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Here's why you don't have one. You think it takes a web guy, a designer, and a month of your life. You're right. 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
11: Overnight will be mainly clear and humid with a low of 75. Tomorrow, expect humid conditions with clouds in the morning giving way to a mix of clouds and sun in the afternoon. There is a chance of a thunderstorm in some areas. The high will reach 91. Tomorrow night, there may be isolated thunderstorms in the evening, otherwise partly cloudy with a low of 72. I'm meteorologist Jason Caterina. That's your exclusive AccuWeather forecast on AM 930, The Answer.

0: So Javier Milei said some things. he said some things at the UN. Things like they're being useless and being fatally arrogant parasites. Yep. Remember what I was saying earlier about talk show gold? That's that kind of stuff, my friends. We're mining it every day on your behalf. And we love to come on the air and tell you all about it. Welcome back to the program, of course. Kyle Warren with you. Hour number three here on Thursday. You know what that means? It means it's almost Friday. And we can see Friday from here. How cool is that? But welcome back to the show. We've got Denise Simon, of course, founderscode.com, and the Denise Simon Experience on Facebook. And Denise, what did you think of that fiery speech, as it were?
1: I didn't think it was fiery. I just think he's a truth teller.
0: Yes.
1: Okay. I like it.
0: Yeah. Did he upstage Trump a little tiny bit with that kind of talk?
1: Yeah. I think he did.
0: Yeah.
1: And this cat's fearless, for sure. I didn't get to hear, you know, the whole speech, but maybe we didn't need to.
0: Right. No, you're right. Well, but, and again, you know, and President Trump can say various things, and he always does. But what I mean to say is that, yeah, I mean, now you've got somebody else who's saying something, almost the quiet part out loud kind mm-hmm. of a thing, because honestly, you know, the UN, I think it started off, or the notion of the UN is grandiose. And certainly if there are small problems in the, you know, regional issues, the United Nations can be a useful tool in that. But at the macro level, it doesn't really do anything for us per se. And I think people are kind of wondering, you know, what the heck? I mean, we spend a lot of money and so forth. I mean, I don't want to move it to Gaza or something like that, but it seems like it needs to be said, like, what is this actually doing for us?
1: It's a duplication. Well, there are other organizations that have kind of duplicated the original mission set of the United Nations. If you understand what I'm saying, you've got the Davos nonsense. You've got the, you know, G7s or the G8s, and you know, some of these other ridiculous things that these clandestine world leaders, business leaders attend and make some funky decisions, and they try and influence, you know, government leaders across the world. Mm-hmm. So, if the UN was doing great work, you wouldn't need all that other stuff.
0: Right. No, very, very well said. And not to be too facetious here, but I mean, back in the day, Christopher Reeve as Superman stood in the United Nations in one of the Superman movies, and that, how cool would that be? But honestly, can we imagine that the United Nations could ever, say, fight the aliens or do stuff like that? I don't see that it would ever come together like that.
1: Well, look, before, wasn't it called the League of Nations at one point?
0: That's right. Yeah, the early, early iteration. Yeah.
1: But, you know, we have given, the United Nations has given veto power to rogue countries now. And right. So if the United Nations, so if the United Nations ever wanted to do good work, you've got China and Russia that are never going to let it happen. And, you know, so many of these leaders now are too afraid to vote the way they need to. So they just abstain or they vote present, you know, so their votes mean nothing either. So if you want to keep the United Nations, fine. But if I were the United States, I'd bail out.
0: You know, that's, you see, when you say that, it almost sounds like, well, how could you possibly ever do that? But it's okay to ask that question, right? And it's okay to think of what that world looks like if the United States can act in its own best interest, right? And be able to facilitate things perhaps in a different way than having to go through these channels at the United Nations, precisely because of what you said about China and Russia.
1: Well, there was a kind of a weird documentary that came out many years ago, and it was done by a fellow by the name of Ami Horowitz. And you can go find it on YouTube, and it's called UN and Me. U, the letters mm-hmm. UN and Me, as in like you and me.
0: Yeah.
1: And so he just goes walking into the UN, and, you know, they're not in session, but, you know, people that would normally be working there or doing, you know, global work. It just tells you this is what the whole thing is about. Nobody cared. There was no security, no nothing. And the truth of the matter is, you know, if you want to know where espionage and spying goes on, it happens through the diplomatic wing of all these countries. So it's just really nothing but a bunch of operatives in and around New York to get away with murder because, you know, the way they park and their limousines and all this other kind of stuff, you know, they don't pay for anything because they have diplomatic tags.
0: Yeah. It's the standard issue bad guy in a movie who's a foreign dignitary or foreign agent like you're talking about. They go, mm-hmm. I have diplomatic immunity. You'll never prove this against. And even if you do, it doesn't matter. You know, and they exactly. And that's how awful is that truly?
1: Exactly. So, So, you know, I would say maybe what the United States should say is, these things need to change, and until they change, we are suspending our membership.
0: Yeah, and our money.
1: Well, with that, yeah. goes yeah. one and the same.
0: Yeah, exactly. But that's what I mean. I mean, that's where the huge impact would come from.
1: Mm-hmm. Mm-hmm.
0: Yeah, exactly right. And of course, it is in New York City, and there are always calls to move it. But at least for the time being, I guess you keep your enemies closer, kind of a thing.
1: Yeah, I don't mind it being in New York. That doesn't bother me.
0: Yeah. Well, I'll tell you what, Denise, stay right there if you would. We're going to come right back. We've got a lot more to do here in the 4 o'clock hour, otherwise known as hour number 3. Kyle Warren with you. KyleWarrenShow.com. Of course, FoundersCode.com and the Denise Simon Experience on Facebook. Check it out. And come on back and check us out because we'll be right here.

0: Hugh Hewitt doesn't want the bureaucrats regulating AI.
1: It's the same people who told you during COVID that it was okay to shut the schools for two plus years and there wouldn't be any learning loss. The same people that told you masks didn't work, then told you masks would work, then told you masks wouldn't work. The same people. People who say, I'm smarter than you are, I'm smarter than the marketplace, trust me. Well, the answer is don't.
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2: 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Meta's $18 billion settlement isn't new. I mean, it put an end to a massive lawsuit that alleged the company purposefully got teens hooked on Facebook and Instagram and then lied about the dangers. 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I'm Jonathan McKee, author of Parenting Generation Screen, with Plugged In by Focus on the Family.
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All right, welcome back, everybody. Kyle Warren with you, along with Denise Simon this hour. And we've got a lot going on with the President Xi visit. We've got more stuff happening, of course, at the UN. And lots of other stuff happening. So we're glad that you're with us. Don't forget, we'll open up the telephone lines bottom of the hour. And that's 949-822-7959. 949-822-7959. And Denise, getting right back a little bit to the China visit, there was a news report out earlier today that says that China evidently came into possession of some F-35 parts that were supposed to be bound for Taiwan,

0: And I think, you know, but this is a documented incident now where they do have access to that because, you know, you mentioned intellectual property earlier. They're definitely, I mean, across the board, they take away the intellectual property and they certainly want to know what these designs really entail.
1: We don't do to our adversaries nearly what they do to us, and we're not any good at it. There used to be a time we were, but not anymore. I think it all started in earnest during the Obama administration that, you know, we didn't have clandestine operations, covert operations in earnest that began with Obama. And I think that's really put us behind years and years and years. I had an interesting interview with a national security fellow the other day that worked many years at the Pentagon and worked for defense contractors and so forth. And, I said we used to be 10 years ahead militarily with our adversaries, and we're not there anymore, are we? And he said, absolutely not. So a bad place to be.
0: Well, right. And that's incredibly concerning. Because we're also watching play out in real time, military operations, missiles, defenses, things like that. And the Chinese and the Russians obviously watch this very, very closely. And they sort of reevaluate how they would conduct warfare against the U.S., of course.
1: Well, yeah. And when it comes to these parts of this F-35, that's our most advanced fighter jet. So how is it that they were mistakenly diverted to Hong Kong? We pay these people not to make these kinds of mistakes. We have enough people for these mistakes not to happen.
0: Yeah.
1: We got procedures and policies in place for these mistakes not to happen. So, yeah.
0: Yeah, absolutely. And so now, of course, they have it. There is, but I'm curious, will we ever know to what extent these particular parts give them, I don't want to describe it as a leg up, but how awful is this, this breach basically?
1: Well, I guess the interesting thing is that these parts were actually bound from the United States for repairs. Well, where you know, were they in Australia to start with? Mm-hmm. We have Australia that's you know, manufacturing parts for us, and they're supposed to be coming to the United States on behalf of Lockheed Martin. I mean, something's very wrong here.
0: Yes, indeed. Absolutely, it is. And so, again, these are the kinds of things that, can President Trump simply say to President Xi, look, you either have to return these things in 24 hours or else, you know, obviously he's got tariffs, he's got other kinds of stuff. But really rattling the sword and doing things like that, is that the same as it kind of used to be, especially when we are so, you know, tied so closely with China for manufacturing and pharmaceuticals, all the things that we typically, you know, talk about here.
1: We don't know when this happened. And apparently the Senate, couple of committees there have been having some discussions on all this. So can Trump say something? Yeah. Really? I doubt it.
0: Yeah. Well, because a state dinner too is a particular kind of occasion. Mm-hmm. And obviously the tensions are high because of what's happening with Iran. Obviously China's helping them, but then you've got the Strait of Hormuz. It seems like we're on the brink of something here, and it does take a lot of a lot of restraint too in order to try to make sure that fire doesn't, you know, get out of control kind of thing.
1: Well, you know, President Xi also brought his wife. So that puts some interesting burden on Melania.

0: too, that, you know, they've got to, like, be little girlfriends here, and we got to show them a good time to, other than what, you know, they've already seen here in the United States and done here in the United States. So Melania, too, has an opportunity to plant some seeds in a very feminine, genteel kind of manner, too. So kind of like some backdoor, some issues. If Trump can't bring it up with Xi, Melania can necessarily perhaps bring it up with President Xi's wife. But I don't know.
1: Well, and then from the reverse angle here, President Xi, obviously, they have a lot of different problems in China, you know, with jobs and paying people and all kinds of stuff. What does Xi have to be able to come back? I mean, obviously, they control the media and so forth, but the people that, you know, that are, you know, can have some influence, or Xi, who is Xi trying to make sure is happy once he gets back to China?
0: He doesn't care.
1: Or is there anything that he needs to do in order to help shore up what he has?
0: No. He doesn't have any deliverables that he has to deal with. So, I mean, he's the president in perpetuity.
1: Mm-hmm.
0: Perhaps the only thing that he needs to keep an eye on is the loyalty of his top military brass. He's just fired two of them, or two of them gone missing, or whatever. So that would be the only thing. But they have a built-in Stasi system over there, so people will just kind of go missing.
1: Right. No kidding.
0: Like they do in North Korea. So no, he didn't care.
1: So he doesn't have to deliver something to others, but for him personally, is there something, do you think, that he says, I'm coming to Washington, and here's what I want to bring home, or to solidify?
0: He's got his own set of priorities, but he wasn't going to put it out there in advance and say, these are the things that, hey, United States, when I get there, these are the things we want to cover. I don't think he's done that.
1: And
0: I could be really naive. Maybe they did, but I don't know.
1: Well, I didn't hear anything in advance, obviously. And Bernie Sanders is saying that President Trump and President Xi need to sign a treaty, you know, slowing down or stopping AI for the time being. That's not going to happen.
0: No. I mean, sign the treaty. Is China going to comply? No.
1: Nope.
0: It's kind of like a peace agreement between Ukraine and Russia. Is Russia going to comply? No. I mean, these things don't matter.
1: But it's interesting that somebody like Bernie Sanders, of course, goes right for that, as if they don't have an AI treaty, he'll come out and say, you see, they didn't do an AI treaty, and they're just, you know, blah, blah, blah, blah. I mean, they set these things up just for their own aggrandizement, I think, to say, you know, I called for this, but they won't do it, and you're all doomed, you know.
0: Right.
1: Well,
0: exactly right.
1: Well, thanks, Denise. Stay right there. We're going to come right back, everybody. Much more with Denise Simon. We're going to open up the phone lines, 949-822-7959, and we will not be doomed. I'll tell you that much, because we're going to come right back. Stay with us.

0: Foundations of Freedom, a look at America's founding principles and the leaders who shaped our nation.
1: You know, Ronald Reagan believed self-government required something that government could never replace, responsibility in the hands of the people. In his 1981 inaugural address, Reagan warned against the idea that America had become too complicated to be governed by its citizens. Reagan asked, "If no one among us is capable of governing himself, then who among us has the capacity to govern someone else?" For Reagan, limited government was not about having no government. It was about remembering where responsibility begins, with individuals, families, communities, and the people themselves. Because when government assumes every responsibility, citizens gradually surrender their own. Self-government asks more of us than dependence ever will. And freedom requires a people willing to govern themselves before asking government to do it for them.
2: With SRN News, I'm John Scott. The heads of major artificial intelligence firms pleading with the United Nations to set controls over the burgeoning technology they are designing in order to save the world, or at least its people. Dario Amodei, chief executive officer of Anthropic, says AI could be a risk to humanity. Three people filing lawsuits against Six Flags Magic Mountain, claiming they suffered traumatic brain injuries from the park's famous X2 roller coaster. Those lawsuits followed a recent settlement over a wrongful death case involving the same ride. An attorney for former NFL star wide receiver Antonio Brown says that he plans to accept a plea deal for a reduced charge in an attempted murder case in Miami that avoids prison. Brown scheduled to appear in court next week to make the deal final. This is SRN News.
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7: Overnight will be mainly clear and humid with a low of 75. Tomorrow, Thursday, expect humid conditions with clouds in the morning giving way to a mix of sun and clouds in the afternoon. There's also a chance of a thunderstorm in some areas. The high will reach 91 degrees. I'm meteorologist Jason Caterina. That's your exclusive AccuWeather forecast on AM 930, The Answer.

0: All right, 949-822-7959. That's the number to call if you'd like to be part of the program this morning. We've got Denise Simon, of course, founderscode.com, and the Denise Simon Experience on Facebook. And we've got a lot more going on here on the program this morning. Kyle Warren with you, of course. And Denise, obviously, just so much news happening because of the China, the G visit and so on. But also on the home front, there is a group called Decision Desk HQ, and they're now moving the Florida governor's race from a toss-up. They posted this Wednesday on X. From leans Republican to toss up. What the heck could possibly be going on here?
1: Huh. Well, there's lots of money that is being poured into this race. And let's not forget how many people have moved into the state of Florida, and they were, state of Florida was, a hardcore red. Mm-hmm. But David Jolly has changed parties like 19 times. And I don't think that Byron Donalds is as strong as we need him to be. So I think he needs some pretty good counseling here on where with his campaign. And I would say that I think just yesterday, finally, our lieutenant governor, Jay Collins, endorsed him. And I think that was kind of a forced endorsement in order to give him a shot in the arm for the poll numbers.
0: Well, there was another story yesterday, I think, or the day before, saying that Donalds had, according to the report, and I don't know that it's absolutely true, but according to the report, said that he was, or somehow pictures of Donald Trump were disappearing from his website.
1: Saw that too. Yeah. A couple of people have reported that. I saw that too. I'm not as really worried about that as, because I think that, a campaign website needs to change and change often to keep it fresh and new and so forth. And when you do that, then your website gets more attention with the search engines. So I think that one doesn't bother me.
0: Well, that's actually, good to hear. What you just said though, too, Denise, I think is so important because people that come in from different parts of the country and they go to a state, because there's going to be a lot more opportunity, right? Florida is going gangbusters. They come in, but then just like in Texas, suddenly you got this blue problem or purple problem because now they brought their politics with them from the place that drove them out because it was so awful.
1: Well, we've done very well with the influx of people that have moved into the state. When it comes to voting. So we've done very well with all of that. But I think now that the machinery has seen that there's a chance to, because of DeSantis, being termed out here, there's a chance to change up the paradigm. And I think that's probably what's happening.
0: Mm-hmm. So, well, again, but hopefully, and I did see something the other day. It was on social media, but it was Republicans for Jolly, but there was like five people there or something like that.
1: And those Republicans were running for governor, and they got like 14 votes. So, yeah.
0: So you have to worry so much about Republicans for Jolly at this point.
1: No.
0: Well, and you mentioned Jolly had changed parties many times. That's also
1: like Charlie Crist.
0: Yeah, mm-hmm. That's a red flag, don't you think? I mean, how can the voters really trust you if you flip-flop? And I don't mean like a Fetterman-esque, he may turn Republican, maybe. But if he were to do it, it would seem to me that he would have a lot of substance to that, as opposed to, I just want to win, I like Charlie Crist, I'll try it this way now.
1: He just wants something to do. Mm-hmm. He wants to be relevant, Charlie Crist.
0: Yeah.
1: You know, just go to the beach and leave everything alone. But
0: that's right. Never. Yeah, exactly. This is why, again, talking about this stuff in this fashion, I think, is very, very, productive to be sure. But of course, obviously, it all gets down to the nitty gritty. If there's a momentum, I mean, I saw a thing the other day, I think it was in Newsweek, something about Angie Nutjob Nixon. She was doing very well. But for the life of me, I can't even begin to understand how she would be doing very well, because it seems to me that's just a non-starter with somebody like her.
1: But who said she's doing very well? Therein lies your question, you know?
0: Yeah, yeah, exactly. Well, again, mm-hmm. because a lot of times the way that you try to create a momentum is you start getting all these stories. Oh, look. Oh, whoa. Oh, my goodness. So El Sayed, oh, he's got a couple of points ahead, and shock poll comes out, and it creates a thing that feeds on itself at that point.
1: Oh, yeah. I'm just not a poll watcher. I look at it for a second and I go, yeah, okay, because a lot of things can change in a matter of days. And then the polls themselves, we have come to know that we can't trust them. We don't know who was called, how it was done. Was it a phone call? Was it done by text messages? Was it done by email? Was it done online? What were the questions? Yeah. Mm-hmm. Who they reading now? I'm just not going there.
0: Oh, absolutely. Absolutely. And, but again, as we head to the midterms, there's so many things that we had a great call earlier on the show saying nobody's even hearing about the Greenland thing. I mean, that's not even really a news topic.
1: It was for about 30 seconds.
0: Yeah. Yeah. But it's
1: that was it.
0: Yeah. But certainly, I think if you had a person on the street interview and you say, what's the advantage now of the Greenland deal? They would not know because they've not heard about it.
1: Well, the messaging coming out of this White House press office, even when Little Miss Leavitt was there, it's just really awful. Because there are some, and even Trump, when he gets out there on the stump, the media is not really covering it, but his message is kind of like wash, rinse, repeat. It's the same thing over and over again, and not talking about some of these other huge successes. There has got to be some retooling, and they need to do it here pretty fast. Mm-hmm. They're just not any good at it.
0: Well, we had a quote from Josh Hawley on the program earlier. He was on Capitol Hill and in the hallways there. And he said, well, of course, prices are high, et cetera, et cetera. And we've got to do more. But that means, of course, passing a lot of this stuff. Is there any ghost of a chance that they will finally see the light and say, we got to get in there and pass all this stuff, toot sweet, so that we can say, look, we actually did something, you know?
1: I'm not even sure I know where to go because I just don't see that it happening in the Senate side. There's just not the kind of leadership in the Senate that needs to happen, sadly so.
0: Mm-hmm. Yeah, and I mean, at this point, because we're 40 days out, and sometimes the way my mind works is, you know, obviously, you know, I don't want to say desperate times call for desperate measures, but, you know, at some point, somebody's going to say, like you said, the leadership is not working. President Trump was praising Thune the other day, saying he was a pretty good guy and so forth. But
1: he is a good guy, yeah. But he just doesn't have the moxie,
0: right,
1: or the leadership skills.
0: Right. Exactly.
1: If we were to fix anything between now and the midterms, just fix the price of diesel.
0: Mm-hmm.
1: I don't care about gasoline. Just fix the price of diesel. If you fix that price, like somehow cut it in half, and I mean literally cut it in half, do you realize how much the cost of pretty much everything would go down exponentially?
0: Oh, yeah. It's a direct correlation. Absolutely. Mm-hmm. But what I mean to say is, does somebody say, okay, we're going to get four or five senators together and say, we need new leadership today, and we're doing that to, you know, get rid of the filibuster and start passing stuff.
1: Ain't going to happen.
0: Yeah.
1: But, I mean, the House has done some very good work, but the Senate just can't seem to get there. And I'm not going to blame it all on Thune, but you know what? I would say just take a look at what tactics Nancy Pelosi used, and maybe I'll try it if you want.
0: Yeah. No kidding. No kidding. Well, Denise, as always, great to talk with you this morning. We'll talk to you tomorrow morning.
1: Yes, sir.
0: All right. Take care. Denise Simon, everybody. FoundersCode.com and the Denise Simon Experience on Facebook. We're coming right back, so don't go anywhere.

0: We asked Hugh Hewitt what America means to him.
1: It's actually freedom. The freedom to say and do whatever you want, the freedom to think what you want, and especially the freedom to go wherever you want, whenever you want to go. Go north, south, east, west. 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Everyone gets to go and do whatever they are capable of doing and going to. That's America.
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2: All right, little Brian Setzer and his orchestra bringing us back here. Welcome back, everybody. Kyle Warren with you. Time now to talk with Chris Markowski. And, of course, he's the Watchdog on Wall Street. 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WatchdogOnWallStreet.com. Let's head to the phone lines and say good morning, Chris.
3: Good morning.
2: Well, Chris, I saw an article earlier today, and it had to do with, I think, something that we probably were anticipating anyway, but it was that the markets now are pricing in about a 70% chance or so that there will be another rate hike in October. And, of course, this is all from what Kevin Warsh has been talking about. You know, they're trying to get another beat on inflation and so forth. But if the markets expect it, will there be a shock, or how will things change if and when they do raise the rates again?
3: I don't think it's not going to change much at all. The bond market itself is dictating what's going on. I mean, the rates yesterday, I mean, almost like up in a straight line as far as interest rates are concerned. So that's going to dictate it, you know, more than anything else. You know, you've got, you know, some actually, you know, good economic news out there when it comes to some of the manufacturing numbers and economic activity, which again, you know, they're saying that could be a bit inflationary. I don't buy that, you know, quite frankly. I think that, you know, increased economic activity is a good thing. I think the big driver as far as interest rates are concerned, continues to be the fact that, you know, again, we're running $2 trillion deficits. No sign of Congress doing anything about that, coupled with the fact that, you know, no one really wants to buy our debt anymore. Mm-hmm. You know, one of the big buyers, talk about the old petrodollar trade, Saudi Arabia. You know, how can they buy our debt? They can't sell any oil. And they can't generate any income. I mean, the globe is not buying our debt like they used to. And again, not as many buyers out there. You're going to see rates go higher. You know, I don't think that the Fed, you know, raising rates on short-term rates is going to really affect much at all. I said the market itself is going to do it.
2: Mm-hmm. Well, and of course, when you have these economic indicators like you're talking about, manufacturing and so forth, and you said something the other night on the program, Chris, or the other morning on the program, you know, if we can get past the oil and gas price issue, that the underlying things that can happen in the economy, it can take off and basically go gangbusters. I think that's what everybody wants to see.
3: Yeah, that's, you know, that's a big part of it. Tariffs as well. Again, I think that this has been the biggest, you know, cell phone, self-destructive presidency in some time. Between the tariffs and Iran, you know, that's basically set us back. And, you know, we could be doing much, much better right now if those two things weren't out there. And I know, oh, you can't let Iran have a nuclear weapon. If you buy into that whole narrative, you know, whatever. Oh, okay. But, you know, this is why things are where they are. This is why everything is so expensive. And, you know, now they're floating the nonsensical idea of having a you know, no, not exporting diesel anymore. And that's, you know, that's not going to do anything. Actually, it was interesting. Finally, you had the energy secretary come out and break with the president saying, no, this is not going to help. It's going to make matters worse. I don't know if he's going to get fired this week or what, but he's not wrong.
2: Well, also, how does the Atlanta Fed fit into all this if they are projecting, estimating a 5.1 GDP growth from the third quarter? Does that enter into the, you know, how the economy will be perceived or that kind of thing?
3: That's not the actual GDP. There's like a different way that they calculate GDP, and again, that it's not going, that won't show up in the regular numbers. It's just like an alternative way of calculating it. And, you know, that's, it's great if we can have actual GDP growth, you know, at those types of levels again, but we went on a sustained basis. That'd be fantastic. But, I mean, again, the concern out there all the time, and I've never bought into it, is that economic growth leads to inflation. Now, inflation is a monetary issue, and leads to inflation is the fact that we print too much money. There's outside factors, obviously, that make prices go up, but that's outside the purview of the Federal Reserve and what they can do. I remember going back when it was under Biden and egg prices went through the roof. And, you know, they're talking about it being inflationary. I'm like, what is the Fed going to do? Put masks on chickens because of avian flu? There's nothing I can do about that. You know, there's supply-demand things that are out there sometimes that make prices go up. But inflation in of itself, okay, is always a monetary issue when you're printing too much money, chasing too few goods. And we watch that take place under Trump 1 and Biden, where they, you know, putting out all of this money, flying a helicopter over the country and dropping cash due to COVID and what that did.
2: No, that's very, very interesting indeed. And you mentioned again about inflation and it's a monetary issue. But so I'm so glad to hear that, because what we hear, at least in the news reports about the Fed, is because you have this increased economic activity, et cetera, that's why they want to, quote, tamp down inflation. So again, it seems like maybe they're coming at it from a very different, but maybe incorrect, angle here.
3: Well, the Fed, you know, look at what they did. I mean, we've been having this zero rate environment. It's everybody's, you know, having a collective heart attack, but rates are up here over 5%. Traditionally, they're not that high. It was been manufactured. I talked about this on, you know, the program. I don't buy any of these government numbers. Don't tell me that inflation's running at over 3%. I know better than that. You know better than that. It insults my intelligence when they tell me that. We see what we pay for everything. We see the, you know, here's an example, okay? The government says that health insurance costs have dropped by 34% over the past 4 years, okay? Who's? And maybe one person in the country whose health insurance has dropped 34% over the past 4 years. How do you get that number? How do you calculate that number? We know what we pay at the grocery store. We know what we're paying for cars. We know what we're paying for health insurance, car insurance, coffee. For credit line, you had the CEO of McDonald's basically come out yesterday and say, hey, listen, we have to stop saying, you know, we're in a difficult environment. This is the environment. Okay, and they're predicting, all these companies are predicting higher, much higher costs as far as the eye could see. That is the reality of our terrain at this point in time. And, you know, to some degree, that's not necessarily always a monetary issue. These are outside, this is a war. This is the way we do agriculture here in this country. There's a myriad of different things. Printing too much money has played a part as well.
2: Mm-hmm. Absolutely. Well, in the time we have left, Chris, it looks to me that I saw an article yesterday about Nike. Evidently, they're now off of the S&P 100. Are they? What does that mean when something like that happens to a company? And does this have anything to do with them venturing into the political realm and controversy, that kind of thing?
3: They obviously, you know, a big time, you know, self-own on their part, without a doubt. Again, a lot more competition entering in the that industry in of itself. They hurt my feet, for crying out loud. I don't wear them. You know, I don't care for them. But, you know, them making the mistake that Nike, when I was a kid, everyone had wanted a pair of Air Jordans. They were aspirational. They got the best athletes. So Pete Sampras in tennis and all of these great athletes that worked under them. They decided all of a sudden, you know, to be all things to all people. And I don't want to be mean or anything like that, but when you start running advertisements with people that are, you know, overweight, no one is aspiring to be overweight. People are aspiring to be like Mike. Okay, and that was your brand. You know, it's out there to be the best. Nike is the Greek god of victory, for crying out loud. Mm-hmm. So, I mean, you decided to get away from that. and you hurt your brand. You can't be all things to all people. It's like a slow burn in what they've done to themselves, and also in regards to the, you know, in my opinion, the quality. Also, that they've just, again, self-owned. They did it themselves.
2: Wow. Well, absolutely. Chris, thank you so much. As always, always great to talk with you, and we'll look forward to talking with you tomorrow morning.
3: You got it. Have a good one.
2: You too. Take care. Chris Markowski, everybody, the Watchdog on Wall Street. WatchdogOnWallStreet.com is the website. News is next. Then come on back, because we'll be right here. Kyle Warren with you.
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10: With SRN News, I'm John Scott. A federal judge has temporarily blocked President Trump's move to ban three news outlets from the White House grounds and said CNN, MSNBC, and Politico must have their access restored. The ruling released early Thursday, the latest development in an escalating showdown between the president and media outlets whose coverage he dislikes. Mr. Trump announced he was banning the outlets on September 18th, assailing what he called fake news. At the United Nations in New York, Ukrainian President Zelensky urging the world's leaders Wednesday to keep choking Russia's revenues and impede its war efforts. Zelensky says easing sanctions on Russia will not help end the war in his country.
11: It may make life more comfortable for rich Russians, but it also gives the war more time for Putin to send poor people into the kill zone. So Russia's revenues must remain a target.
10: And there are concerns at the UN about artificial intelligence.
12: Secretary General Antonio Guterres said,
13: killer robots must have no place in our future.
12: Anthropic CEO Dario Amodei says the concerns are real.
14: If managed poorly, I even believe that AI could be a risk to humanity as a whole.
12: OpenAI's Sam Altman says AI companies need to be regulated.
15: They must be shaped through democratic processes and by governments accountable to the people that they serve.
12: Computer scientist Yashua Bengio says there are three global threats from AI.
16: First, catastrophic misuse, for example, by terrorists. Second, power concentration. And third, loss of control of AI.
12: Bengio says the warnings are not a marketing stunt. I'm Ed Donahue.
10: Southwestern Mexico bracing for heavy rain and mudslides after Polo became a major hurricane in the Pacific. Hurricane Polo expected to skirt Mexico's Guerrero states, emerging coastal areas in up to 6 inches of rain. This is SRN News.
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26: Overnight will be mainly clear and humid with a low of 75. On Thursday, expect humid conditions with clouds in the morning, giving way to a mix of clouds and sun in the afternoon. There is a chance of a thunderstorm in spots. The high will reach 91. Thursday night, anticipate a chance of a thunderstorm early, then partly cloudy skies with a low of 72. Friday brings mostly sunny and pleasant weather with a high of 88. I'm meteorologist Jason Caterina. That's your exclusive AccuWeather forecast on AM 930, The Answer.

0: Well, this just breaking here, well, just a little while ago. It looks like CNN and Politico and MS Now, they can go back now. But what they might get now is probably not what they got then. Are you following me with that? Well, yes. Now, earlier there was a judge. Well, I will rule about this a little while from now, and when I get to it, kind of a thing. But all that's changed because now there is a stay on this whole thing. And a judge has ordered CNN, MS Now, and Politico back to the White House. So we'll tell you about that here at the top of the hour. Folks, welcome to the program. Kyle Warren with you, of course. And we've got a lot to tell you about and talk about this morning as we head into hour number four, otherwise known as the 5 o'clock hour. Members of the 5 o'clock club, far and wide, welcome to the show. Whatever your time zone perspective, we have been going strong all morning long talking about the president's visit with President Xi, which is now underway. Also, what's happening over at the UN, which was going gangbusters yesterday, to say the least. There were some things that were said. There were some things that were said by the Argentinian president. Also, you've got... I know, I can't get over it. And I still can't, by the way, I still can't get over the 1,000-yard stare of El Sayed when he had to sit there next to Kamala Harris, who still says she hasn't decided if she's going to run yet or not. And, man, I'm telling you, if it wasn't so entertaining, it would just be ridiculous. Well, it is ridiculous, but at least, at the very least, it's entertaining. But for the next 40 days, which is where we're headed for the midterms, hopefully all of this will then simply go by the by. And we can get back to business. We can get back to doing the great things that are happening in this country and for this country. Deal with the Iran issue, because as President Trump has been talking about, you know, even at the UN with his big decision, quote unquote, there will be something that will happen, I believe, at the end of the when the midterms have come and gone, and President Trump will be in a different position. And I'm not so sure. Well, maybe they do over in Tehran. Maybe they get it. But they've been milking this thing and drawing this out for so long. And maybe they thought, hey, you know, we're really in the driver's seat and so forth. But 40 days to the midterms may also equal 40 days to the Iranian regime having a very, very bad day, let's say. All right. So once again, folks, welcome to the show. Kyle Warren with you. KyleWarrenShow.com. 949-822-7959 is the number to call. If you'd like to be part of the program this morning, we've had some great calls already this morning. So as always, we love to hear from you. This from Fox News, President Donald Trump's ban on CNN, MS Now, and Politico suffered a setback Thursday, again, very early Thursday, as a federal judge ordered the administration to restore White House access to the outlets. U.S. District Judge Timothy Kelly issued a temporary restraining order Thursday blocking the ban and ordering White House officials to immediately return, reinstate, and restore the outlet's hard pass press credentials while their legal battle continues. The order will be in effect for 14 days. Kelly wrote that the outlets had shown they were likely to succeed with their claim that their White House hard passes were revoked without constitutionally adequate due process. Okay, this is a high bar, but plaintiffs have met it, Kelly wrote, of the standard for obtaining a temporary restraining order. Kelly also rejected, at least for now, the administration's national security justification, writing that the record lacks factual support for the contention that revoking the passes protected national security or that restoring them would endanger it. That's quite interesting. That's one of the first I've heard of that angle of it. I would think that the White House can grant press credentials to whom it will, right? Or revoke it from whom it will. Again, they're not creating the situation where poor MS Now can no longer broadcast or say whatever it is that they say about Donald Trump throughout their broadcast day. And so they're not being kept from free speech. They're not being kept from expression. They are being kept from simply having a desk and being in the White House press briefing room. That last time I checked, I don't know if that's a constitutional right or not, but who knows how this whole thing might land if they twist it just enough. Trump announced the ban last week, writing on social media, the three outlets shouldn't be able to constantly write or report fiction and lies. Well, and again, that is, you know, they can broadcast. But here's the thing. I would think, you know, the old-fashioned shunning might also be at play here. President Trump doesn't have to take their questions. You know, President Trump can take questions over from anybody else as they're standing there in the Oval Office. And but it is interesting to me that somehow they it can be said, no, you must have this organization in the White House. And so, again, this is very, very extraordinary to me. But nevertheless, obviously, in a subsequent administration, they will then immediately eliminate all news outlets that they don't like and so forth. But and that's going to go back and forth. And like I've been saying all week, this is going to get resolved. They're probably going to be back sooner than later. But I will say this one more time, and that is President Trump, though, also gets people to start talking about, well, yeah, well, what do they say and why can't they seem to get it right? Because they're on a mission to get it wrong. That's the reason. And so he calls them out in a very, very big way, a very, very, a big way that, is with all this, controversy surrounding it. And also, and honestly, I don't think CNN looks like, hey, we're just being so wronged here. Because people are saying, well, what are they really saying about the president? Stay with us, folks.
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5: Some people in both New York and Los Angeles look down upon the state of Alabama, saying it's backwards and uncultured. It's called urban snobbery. But let's take a look at how both New York and LA, two of the largest public school systems in America, are treating AI, and then hear about what Alabama's doing. I'm Kim Komando for WebRoot. 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New York and Los Angeles public schools have imposed a one-year absolute moratorium on students from kindergarten through eighth grade learning about, using, or being exposed to AI. Meanwhile, in Alabama, public schools say that students must learn not only how to use the current technologies, but to explore, evaluate, and use the newest innovations. 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

0: This is real.
1: Yeah, it really is. Absolutely it is. We are the fastest 4 hours in talk radio, my friends. We're glad that you're there this morning here on Thursday. We've got a lot of ground to cover as we move through the 5 o'clock hour. Hope that you're well. And as always, hope that you have a great day ahead of you. And we've got, of course, President Xi is now in Washington. He is now here for the big state visit, sort of the reciprocal visit that President Trump made to Beijing just a little while ago. And so the two leaders, of course, I'm sure will cover all kinds of topics, and there will be all kinds of wonderful sort of pomp and circumstance to the whole thing. And that's great, right? That's really great. But at the same time, of course, there are these major issues, not the least of which, and probably one of the most foremost ones right now, is the idea that China's been helping Iran. And this is not acceptable. And, you know, to some degree, too, when this all really started, hitting the fan just several days ago, you know, I would be of the mind that maybe you tell President Xi, look, I don't think we want to.

were in the Middle East against Iran, and obviously we're not, it's not a hot and heavy shooting war at this moment in time in terms of the operations we saw on an ongoing basis before. But nevertheless, this conflict continues, and China is part of that, and so is Russia. So it is a very, very fine line of what President Trump is up to and the things that need to be talked about. We talked about last hour, of course, intellectual property and so forth. President Xi is in a position, and this came up earlier in the show as well. You know, President Xi and China in general, they have, and I'm going to use the word luxury in this particular context, they have the luxury of working with a singular purpose. Now, that singular purpose comes from the notion that they have this authoritarian system, essentially, where this is it, we give the orders and everybody falls into place, or bad things happen because you didn't fall into place, that kind of thing. Yes, it allows them to pivot on a dime if they have to. They can rearrange and change the angle of attack almost at will. Granted, the U.S. system is not like that. Because why? Because we don't have an authoritarian system. We have a very strong republic, and the presidency itself is a very strong branch of our government. But at the same time, though, things work a little bit differently in America. And I wouldn't change it overall, because I'm not going to go down that road of, well, the Chinese can do it better. And but look at what they've sacrificed for that. Talking about even the basic liberty, freedom, self-determination, the ability to vote somebody out of office if you really want to. That's not going to happen anytime soon with President Xi. In fact, I remember it was a few years ago that there was some kind of big sort of cavalcade about we're going to change up our own constitution, quote unquote, you know, their defining documents, and to make it, for lack of a better expression, more Xi-like, like to bring in more of President Xi and his notions, because they were laying that foundation that this is truly the dear leader. So that's the kind of difference that we're up against here. And the reason I mention it and kind of flowing in that direction here this morning is because, again, you've got people running in this country who, in my opinion, more or less idolize this kind of thing. Otherwise, they wouldn't be on about being communist or socialist, and unless you're El Sayed. I'm not a socialist. Okay. Well, I'm going to quote Dan Rather. I always think my mind always goes to Dan Rather, right? When you have this phrase of it looks like a duck and it walks like a duck and it quacks like a duck. Guess what? You've got a duck. Absolutely. And so obviously a lot of these people idolize that. They think they look very closely at these other, you know, countries like Russia, certainly. How about the Soviet Union when it was officially the Soviet Union? And they look to that and they say to themselves, yeah, see, this is more like it. This is more our speed. And as rough and tumble as it is in our country, as imperfect as it may be, I don't think that we should never give it up for some kind of, you know, sort of bastardized version of what we see in Beijing or Moscow or any other country around the world. So we need to stay strong. We do need to hold fast to that which is good when it comes to this. We absolutely must. And this puts any American president in a very tough position. But nevertheless, we have to prevail. There was another story, too, that I wanted to make sure I brought out in the 5 o'clock hour this morning, because it goes along with this meeting. And that is, there was a shipment of parts, F-35
F-35 fighter jet

parts that were supposed to go to Hong Kong, but they ended up going getting in the possession of the Chinese government. And they've, of course, requested that it be brought back or, you know, returned, but they will only do so after they're able to really, scour every inch of this stuff. And so that's a big blow. It truly, truly is. You can't have these kinds of parts falling into the hands of the Chinese government. And so that may also, can also be another point of contention where President Trump and President Xi are concerned. But nevertheless, President Trump wants to have the big meeting, and that's, you know, ultimately a good thing because, you know, you want to be able to keep those diplomatic, especially high-level channels open, but be under no illusions about what the Chinese government is really all about, what it's really all about to their own people, what it's really all about in terms of what they want to accomplish on planet Earth. I don't subscribe to the notion that they would be happy and everything would be hunky-dory forever if they can just have great trade deals and manufacture stuff and sell it to the Americans. It just doesn't track. And I don't believe it. And I'm barring some major revelations or barring some major kind of upheaval, I think we have to be very, very careful because they do keep making these moves. We've talked about Belt and Road Initiative. We've talked about trying to spread their influence. And because that's how they look at things in Beijing. It's just that simple. There was a treaty centuries ago which helped define the notion of sovereign states, that is to say sovereign countries or sovereign states. And it's my understanding that the Chinese, the current, you know, modern day Chinese philosophy just doesn't recognize this, doesn't recognize this notion, right? And so they're constantly playing the game. They're constantly strategizing. They're constantly doing these things. And so, yes, there are trade ties and so forth. That's the reality of the situation. But I'm hoping that President Trump is able to see a lot of these different things and that the people around him are also advising him competently about this kind of stuff. Because we're all, that whether you like it or not, the United States, Russia, China, and the other peripheral things like Iran, it's all in for all the marbles. They are playing for all the marbles. They're not playing for some of the marbles. And they're looking at our marbles. That's really true. All right, stay with us, folks. Kyle Warren with you. And we are going to come right back.

0: Foundations of Freedom, a look at America's founding principles and the leaders who shaped our nation.
1: You know, Ronald Reagan believed self-government required something that government could never replace, responsibility in the hands of the people. In his 1981 inaugural address, Reagan warned against the idea that America had become too complicated to be governed by its citizens. Reagan asked, "If no one among us is capable of governing himself, then who among us has the capacity to govern someone else?" For Reagan, limited government was not about having no government. It was about remembering where responsibility begins, with individuals, families, communities, and the people themselves. Because when government assumes every responsibility, citizens gradually surrender their own. Self-government asks more of us than dependence ever will. And freedom requires a people willing to govern themselves before asking government to do it for them.
2: With SRN News, I'm John Scott. Ukrainian President Zelensky urging world's leaders to keep choking Russia's revenues and impede its war efforts. He's telling the UN General Assembly that Russia's revenues must remain a target. He says that trade and the money it brings in gives more time to the war. President Trump and Chinese leader Xi Jinping meet today at the White House. A number of issues to be discussed. Hurricane Polo will be hitting southwestern Mexico. It could cause catastrophic flooding. In consumer news, more than 100,000 pounds of raw pork, beef, and goat are being recalled nationwide after being sold with fake USDA inspection labels. The meat was shipped in bulk by A&D Foods, and the USDA says the meat was not properly inspected and could contain harmful contaminants. This is SRN News.
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10: Overnight will be mainly clear and humid with a low of 75. Tomorrow, expect humid conditions with clouds in the morning giving way to a mix of clouds and sun in the afternoon. There is a chance of a thunderstorm in some areas. The high will reach 91. Tomorrow night, there may be isolated thunderstorms in the evening, otherwise partly cloudy with a low of 72. I'm meteorologist Jason Caterina. That's your exclusive AccuWeather forecast on AM 930, The Answer.

0: You're listening to Kyle Warren. In the dark, I'd like
1: to read your smile. All right, welcome back, everybody. Kyle Warren with you as we move through the 5 o'clock hour. Now, Bernie Sanders, by the way, took part of what I guess is called something with Progressive International and the Hague Group. And it was part in conjunction with the South African delegation to the United Nations. And they had an event at the historic Riverside Church in New York. And so Bernie Sanders is there. We're not going to play like the whole thing or anything, but I'll tell you what he said. And of course, it's typical Bernie Sanders. He's saying the oligarchy is rising and the billionaires own everything. And he went on to talk about, you know, the rich get richer and everybody else struggles to pay for the basic necessities, which I think is kind of part and parcel of what he believes the government evidently is supposed to provide for you or give to you, or somebody decides, you know. And that's actually my question. Who would decide then what your basic necessities are? You ever notice they're never saying we need to create a country where everybody, no matter what they wanted, they can aspire to be as successful as they want to be, as opposed to we need to create a country, because this is what it sounds like to me. We need to create a country where, you know, pretty much everyone's going to start evening out because the basic necessities are there, and it's that somehow is doing humanity a favor. It doesn't ever work out like that. You know, Cuba's in the news, obviously, because of what President Trump said the other day at the UN General Assembly. And if you look at pictures of what things are like in Cuba, that's what socialism does. This is what this kind of thing looks like, this kind of mentality. And while, of course, you always want to help people, and what's missing, though, these days is the notion of charity, the notion of people from everyday walks of life doing something charitable, or organizations in their community, churches or synagogues, doing charitable things. See, that's all kind of gone now. I don't know, it's not completely gone, but what I mean to say, it's kind of off. It's so far off the radar. It's all about government for people like Bernie Sanders. And as much as we make fun of him and ridicule him and stuff like that, I mean, this is a very, very serious thing. You know, you can't even out everything, because once you do that, you're going to have stagnation. The more that you simply criticize the notion that someone ever became a billionaire, because we've heard people like this saying there should be no billionaires. I guess you go back, you know, 60 years, and there should be no millionaires, right? Remember in the back in the day, millionaire Bruce Wayne, everybody, wow, he's a millionaire, you know. Yes, 1960s television shows. How about Gilligan's Island? The millionaire was there, which means you'd want for nothing. You'd have $1 million, right? At least. And now, of course, it's the billionaire. And with Elon Musk, it's the temporary. Did he go back over it? I'm not sure. Did he hit the threshold again, the so-called trillionaire? He doesn't have $1 trillion, by the way. And it's almost like they use these terms as if to say, well, yeah, the guy's got $1 billion. He's got billions of dollars. So we can go take it and then use it for our own designs, which are supposed to make everybody, for lack of a better term, fat and happy. But it seems to make them exactly the opposite, right? It seems like no matter what, it's going to end up looking like Cuba. And so, again, it's Bernie Sanders on with his brand, basically. But all this, because I was looking at his quote and started thinking about what he was saying, but But all that to get to this. Bernie Sanders says President Trump and Xi should negotiate a treaty basically to stop, put a ban on AI superintelligence and start pausing the so-called advanced AI. Okay. And see, this is the best he can offer. He wants a treaty to do this because now the Democrats basically are on to this thing. AI is bad. It's going to get you. The robots are coming and Trump's doing nothing to stop it. So, but they're not worried about the nuclear weapons. That's okay. No, no problem. There could be ungodly attacks on Israel. But, you know, that's another whole issue because Israel and Gaza and blah, blah, blah. And we don't support Israel around here anymore. And on it goes. But yeah, we need a treaty with China now. Okay, good. Well, Bernie, you set it up. You send it over to them with a DocuSign or something and get them to sign it and then wave it around in the Senate and say, look what I got. I got AI peace in our time. And it will be a laughable thing. But something I have noticed, though, politicians like Bernie Sanders, they're always saying things like, I'm calling on President Trump today. They're always calling on somebody to do something. I'm calling on the such and such to do thus and so. I'm calling on President Trump to do this and that. I'm calling on them. You ever notice nobody ever calls on Bernie Sanders to turn from, you know, his unenlightened ways and turn to capitalism? So I'm going to do it on this program this morning. I am officially calling for Bernie Sanders to drop this stuff and become a capitalist who encourages people to be successful, who encourages the government to step back from onerous regulation to allow the engine of the American economy to rev like never before and go gangbusters. So today I'm calling on Bernie Sanders to do that. So I don't know, will there be a headline? Which will then go viral, right? Talk show host calls on Bernie Sanders to become capitalist. So then he has to go out and address it. He'd have to go out and address it. I'm not going to turn capitalist. Yes, but if you turned capitalist, you might actually make a real difference in people's lives. You could help lift them out of poverty, don't you see? Well, that's not what I'm here for. It's not what I do. And I mean, I can see it now. It would be sublime, wouldn't it? It would just be sublime. See, you never know what you're going to get here on a Thursday morning in the 5 o'clock hour. Don't forget the telephone lines are 949-822-7959. That's 949-822-7959. I never shy away from a chance to do my Bernie Sanders impression. I don't do many, right? But I do have fun doing Bernie Sanders impressions. But because he's just such a character, right? He's such a character. And so is El Sayed. And I mentioned this earlier. I got to mention it again because this guy had the 1,000-yard stare. It was just wonderful. And I hope that they do a lot more Kamala Harris campaigns. She's got to be out there every single moment of the day. And she's got to explain stuff to us. She's got to try to teach us stuff. I just think this is a winner. I honestly, everything about the midterms could come down to something like Kamala Harris out there trying to teach everybody about whatever, and the underlying, you know, graphic could just simply say, not this again, you know, on November 3rd, you know, vote to keep the Democrats out completely. And I don't think a lot of Democrats really do want her around, to say the least. But in all seriousness, this is where we're headed. We're headed in 40 days to the midterms. We're headed there. We've got to repudiate what the DSAers and the Democrat Party elite and the whole shebang, what they want. We have to repudiate it. We have to be able to stay on course with the wonderful things that are happening for our country, also for our economy. It is raring to go. It is, we've got a lot of other good indicators. Again, the gas price thing is temporary. It's going to get resolved, but there in no way, shape, or form are the Democrats going to try to continue. In fact, they're going to do everything they can to reverse the course that we're on. So stick with us, folks. Kyle Warren with you. We are going to come right back as we make our way here through the 5 o'clock hour. So don't go anywhere.

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8: You know, Ronald Reagan believed self-government required something that government could never replace, responsibility in the hands of the people. In his 1981 inaugural address, Reagan warned against the idea that America had become too complicated to be governed by its citizens. Reagan asked, "If no one among us is capable of governing himself, then who among us has the capacity to govern someone else?" For Reagan, limited government was not about having no government. It was about remembering where responsibility begins, with individuals, families, communities, and the people themselves. Because when government assumes every responsibility, citizens gradually surrender their own. Self-government asks more of us than dependence ever will. And freedom requires a people willing to govern themselves before asking government to do it for them.

0: to Kyle Warren.
1: Yes, we have Rock Me Amadeus. And we have the German version of Rock Me Amadeus from Falco. Welcome back, everybody. Kyle Warren with you as we continue our journey towards the 6 o'clock hour this morning. Hope that you got a great day ahead of you. It's been a great week of broadcasting this week, and I'm looking forward to the Friday edition, of course, and, of course, out to the weekend. Hope that you got some great weekend plans as well. And Javier Milei, the president of Argentina, Argentina, said at the UN some things. He said some things, and we're going to tell you what those things are. This from Fox News, Argentina's libertarian president, Javier Milei, struck again. This time in a fiery speech to the United Nations General Assembly in New York, calling the body useless and some other things, which we will get to. Milei began by commending the UN's founding mission, which is, yes, I would say commendable. Its founding mission of resolving conflict peacefully and promoting universal freedom and dignity as noble words. However, he went on to say that today, regrettably, it is time to acknowledge that in practice, that sacred covenant has been broken. That is to say, and here come the things, it has become a useless organization whose only purpose is to sustain a cast of fatally arrogant parasites masquerading as well-intentioned bureaucrats, he charged. To make his case, he pointed to the UN's role in restrictions during the COVID-19 pandemic, which he called a type of genocide and gender agenda, environmental extremism, and unchecked immigration. Milei said, during the pandemic, bodies under the auspices of this house put themselves before scientific evidence and the sovereignty of nations and promoted forced lockdown policies throughout the world. Wow. Well, again, he'd have to go up against Mr. Science himself, or Science himself, that, of course, being Dr. Fauci. But I think we get where he's going with this. So, yes, it is quite interesting. And I would agree the original founding mission of the United Nations is certainly admirable. It's if you have an organization that's designed to have the grievances aired and try to get the diplomacy happening, especially for lack of a better term, smaller country versus smaller country or smaller regional dispute or conflict. And if you can make that stop and you can bring to bear, you know, diplomatic strategies and try to get a win-win, you can save lives by doing that. That's the notion. I think that's what we would think about the UN, you know, in the most grand sense. But of course, it's not really like that these days. And certainly having the UN Security Council, where there's veto power and things like that, have been problematic, to say the least. So, and I've heard it described before many, many years ago. Yes, for smaller events or smaller disputes or conflicts, you can have the UN can be a useful tool. But like anything else, it's become politicized and it's become something that is not an extraordinary structure that is pursuing the, you know, righteousness, you know, this kind of stuff. So, yeah, so I'm not surprised that the Argentine president came out and said what he said. Marco Rubio, though, was able to react, I think, to some of that. He was able to talk about, you know, our whole, you know, the idea of the UN is actually, again, a fundamentally a good one. And so, he says it's the international system, but rather the international system is not really in such good shape these days. And it's failing because it's beyond its mandate. Let's listen in to what the Secretary of State had to say.
0: Yesterday spoke about a descent into a return to the law of the jungle, and spoke about this idea of an erosion of international norms, something that other leaders here seem to have echoed. I wonder what you thought of that, and also whether the language of annihilation of countries gives people grounds to think that that's happening.
2: Well, I didn't see President Macron's speech. We saw him, the President saw him briefly, I guess the night before that speech, so I don't know what he's referring to. Yeah, look, I mean, the international system is not in good shape right now. And these international norms people talk about, I think the limits of international norms is your national interest. At the end of the day, the President, and I reflected this going back to the very beginning, the view of this administration is that the number one obligation of every government is the national interest of their country. And so the United States, well, obviously we see the utility in the international system. We're here. We've argued, I think the President has said, that the United Nations, for example, has tremendous potential, but it's not living up to it because it's lost its... And I think multiple leaders, very curious thing, and I think something you guys should point to, is multiple leaders pointed to the fact that the international system is failing. And it's failing because it has grown beyond its mandate. It has grown beyond its intent. It's involved in all kinds of things it shouldn't be involved in, and it's unable to solve virtually any major conflict in the world. So I think there's unanimity and consensus here in this gathering and broadly that the international system is broken, but it's broken because it broke itself. It needs to be brought back to its proper focus and its proper role. And yeah, it would be great if we had a functional international system, for example, that could deal with a war between Thailand and Cambodia that occurred, or the potential conflict between India and Pakistan, or what's going on in the DRC and Rwanda, or what's going on in Sudan, or what's going on with Iran in the Straits. Right now, we don't seem to have a functional international system that can address it. And in the absence of that, nation states will act in their national interest. I will say this to you, and I want to be clear, because this is not an attack on the international system. But at the end of the day, the United States will always act, at least as long as President Trump is in office, we will always act in the national interest of our country, not in the interest of the international order. We will never put the international order above the interest of the United States.
1: So, and that, my friends, how key is that? And it should be noted, too, I think he was reacting to Macron's speech and not, of course, to Millier's speech. But Macron has said some things as well, shall we say. But nevertheless, what you just heard the secretary say right there is so key, because that is precisely the attitude and the outlook that we need to have. It's not because you don't want there to be a functioning international order that allows for conflict resolution or to have diplomacy be able to be maybe the first stop that you make and not just the last stop that you make. But nevertheless, but you have to deal with what's going to be good for your country, because all the other countries are going to be doing that. And as he said, we are never going to put the international order first. Now, put that into the hopper and give the hopper a spin when it comes to some of these Democrat players. And I think this is an excellent question to ask them point blank every single time. What would you do in these situations? They'll say, well, I don't answer hypotheticals, but you can try to sort of, get it out of them to talk about, you know, U.S. national interests versus the quote global interests, and see what they say, see what their attitude is about it. They're not going to come out and say, I will put the United States second, but I think you'll be able to tell how they answer these kinds of questions or how they talk about this kind of subject. Secretary Rubio is 100% clear. There is no question about what he really means. And so in light of a broken international system, in light of the notion that things can go haywire very, very quickly, The only buffer for that is to have leadership in the White House that is going to adhere to this principle that Marco Rubio is talking about. And that is, you have to be strong. You have to be able to stand your ground on this. And you have to be able to say, you know, no, this magical word, no, we're not going to do that. Right? It's a magical word, isn't it? All right, folks, glad to be with you this morning. Thank you for listening to the program. It's always great to be with you here in the 5 o'clock hour, especially, and have a great day. Hold fast to that which is good. We will see you bright and early tomorrow morning. Kyle Warren saying, take care out there.

0: Okay. Do it on the beat.
1: Transphobia.
0: Honestly, just get the script down, for God's sake. That actually is not the most weird, freakish, deviant thing we saw yesterday. This next one brings us to the floor of the Senate. Senator Tommy Tuberville wanted to warn about a growing concern within the airline pilots community. Here, take a listen.
2: Many airline pilots, flight attendants, and air traffic controllers are part of the furry community.
0: Wait, what? What? What?
2: It's terrifying when you think about this. When you walk onto a commercial flight, it's possible that the pilot flying your plane could have a deranged fetish of dressing up like an animal.
0: There you go, Senator Tuberville, bring in the sound and the furry. 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
8: With SRN News, I'm Rich Thomason in Washington. President Trump will host Chinese President Xi Jinping for talks today at the White House, and this evening it's a state dinner for the two leaders. A U.S.-China trade truce, which was due to expire in November, has now been extended to January. Australia's Prime Minister says he is very concerned about OpenAI security breach of a government website. He says the artificial intelligence pioneer took too long to report the incident. Federal judges blocked for 2 weeks President Trump's ban of 3 media outlets from the White House grounds. U.S. District Judge Timothy Kelly says that CNN, MS Now, and Politico must have their access restored. And Israeli Prime Minister Benjamin Netanyahu will address the U.N. General Assembly today in New York. On Wall Street, Dow futures down 116 points. More details, srnnews.com.
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13: Today will be humid with cloudy skies in the morning, transitioning to a mix of clouds and sun in the afternoon, possibly accompanied by isolated thunderstorms. The high will reach 91 degrees. Tonight, there is a chance of thunderstorms early. Otherwise, expect partly cloudy conditions with a low of 72. Tomorrow is forecasted to be mostly sunny and pleasant with a high of 88. I'm meteorologist Jason Caterina. That's your exclusive AccuWeather forecast on AM 930, The Answer.
0: Good morning from your nation's capital on our flagship station, WML. I'm Larry O'Connor on O'Connor and Company, and we played a little bit in our last hour of this hearing featuring Kim Jones of ICONS. That's Independent Counsel on Women's Sports. This is a Senate hearing where Democrats, as Senator Katie Britt pointed out, barely even showed up. Dick Durbin came in there just to use emotional blackmail, as we played for you, to guilt women into knuckling under and doing what the naked man in the locker room demands that they do. Otherwise, that man might hurt themselves, which is, as Ms. Jones pointed out, emotional blackmail and despicable and disgusting. And a lie, by the way, add to that to boot. But there was another moment that was very important, because as I mentioned before, we always hear, even Democrats, even Gavin Newsom will say, oh, yeah, well, clearly it's unfair. Yeah, you're right. It is unfair, and it's not good for sports, and it denies women opportunities and scholarships and the dignity of being able to compete against other women so that they can be champions within their specific athletic class. You're right. That's the low-hanging fruit. That's the easiest part. The second easiest part is the part where people say, well, yeah, that could be dangerous for a woman. In the case of Paige McNabb, who got, as I mentioned, spiked by a volleyball in her face and has permanent brain damage now because she wasn't prepared or trained to compete against a teenage boy. My son played high school volleyball. I know the difference of what a young man can do as a volleyball player. The height, the trajectory, you know, the net is lower for women's volleyball, so men have an even bigger advantage. Yes, that's also kind of low hanging fruit. But what Ms. Jones addressed yesterday is the part that you don't really hear much about, but you need to hear it. And the people who are advocating for these destructive, dangerous, and warped policies need to confront this reality. Take a listen to this from Kim Jones, and then we're going to bring her on. She's joining us live right now. But take a listen to this.
14: How did that affect your daughter and other similarly situated athletes being required to share a locker room while competing against Leah Thomas?
15: The threat of it is terrifying. And having had actually two of my children experience this from either side, the threat of a man being in the locker room is terrorizing for women. And I've spoken to a lot of athletes who did indeed. We work with them regularly, have indeed shared locker rooms and tight quarters and being undressed in front of a male who's obfuscating or hiding their sex in order to gain access to women's spaces. And it is I mean, there's no other way to explain it other than it's just it's scarring. It is the equivalent of sexual abuse and sexual harassment. It is voyeurism. It is feeling completely stripped of all the protections, privacy, rights, and dignity, and even truth, because this space has been set aside for women. And now someone is saying only when that's convenient for us.
0: So powerful. Let's bring her on, Kim Jones. Kim Jones founded ICONS, which is the Independent Council on Women's Sports. And I so appreciate you delivering all of the messages you delivered yesterday, but specifically that one, because it's overlooked. I keep saying to people who are trying to equivocate on this issue, imagine a 13 or 14 year old girl being exposed to the naked male anatomy for the first time in her life against her consent in a space where she's supposed to be safe and protected. It is devastating to even imagine that. Thank you, Kim Jones.
15: Thank you for having me on here.
0: Tell me about your journey and how you got to the point where, because something tells me, you know, 20 years ago, you didn't think this would be your issue. This would be the thing that you're motivated for every day. But here you are testifying before the U.S. Senate. How did you get here?
15: No, sure. Never would I have dreamed this. I never would have dreamed that we would be discussing these obvious, like, absurdities happening in our culture right now. I thought that I'd heard about the boys that had taken high school state championships and records from the girls in Connecticut years prior to my own personal experience watching my daughter go through this and all of her friends and peers in the Ivy League leading up to that crazy national championship in 2022. But I think I assumed, like the rest of the country, that, wow, this is so crazy. They're going to take care of it, because it kind of disappeared off the radar. So, of course, you trust in the people in power. You trust in the court cases. You trust in the lawyers. You think, OK, there's no way this will propagate. And then running into it with my daughter, I just had to let her know that she was worth standing up for, that she was worth saying, I'm not going to stand by silently while she is stripped of everything that she's worked for and she's publicly humiliated in this way. And that's what it is. Men and women's sports is a public humiliation. We're putting girls out there to be compared to really mediocre or less than athletic men and step aside for their accolades and to make them feel better I can't describe it as anything gross right before our eyes and clapping for it.
0: Yeah. So your daughter was an athlete. She was affected by this directly, but take me back to when she started, because I'm a dad of girls too, and boys. And when they got into athletics, you know, we're very proud of our kids, but when they're little and they're starting that journey, boy, it's a major effort. It's a major sacrifice for parents to take them to all those practices and all of the early mornings. So you were along that journey with your daughter. So tell me about, you know, how she achieves at a certain level. And then suddenly in this devastating way, it's all stripped because of a dude. I mean, it's that simple.
15: Right. No, I mean, and we now work with thousands of women and girls and families that call in and, you know, call us sobbing, saying they've done everything they can. They've talked to their coaches. They've talked to their leadership. They've tried everything they can and feel like they're shouting into the wind. And it is the same story on repeat that I went through, where you want to be able to give your daughter, or, you know, in some cases it's older women, just the chance to enjoy competition and to strive for something, to be a part of a team. And when a male athlete is allowed to shove a woman aside, is allowed to say, yeah, you need to let me win in order to make me feel good about myself. I want the rules of sport and the integrity of sport and your opportunities to be dismissed and dismissible because you are female. It is derogatory. It's humiliating. And it's so unfair that it seems, it feels like you're in the twilight zone. And to have people not be willing to fix this or to say, no, this is the appropriate place for you is, it's just a complete submission to an alternative reality where women and girls don't matter. So it's a it's an impossible pill to swallow. You end up in tears and frustration.
0: And it's a fight that is so insane. As you said, you know, you never thought 20 years ago we'd even have to have this conversation, because there are certain basic realities that we all understand and appreciate. And also, by the way, right. It used to be something that the political left and the political right in this country would join forces in supporting Title IX and women's access to women's sports. And it's a reality that we're all going to respect and support. And now here we are. But Kim Jones is our guest, independent counsel on women's sports icons, if you're looking for it. And there are many people, many Americans, many parents who think we already won this fight. They think, listen, this is a big issue in 2024 in the presidential election. President Trump won. He signed a bunch of executive orders. He's reinforced what Title IX really stands for. So why do we continue to have this conversation? But boy, would they be wrong, because this is not over by a long shot, is it, Kim?
15: No, it's worse than ever before right now. So incredibly grateful for the leadership and the fact that the conversation has become more present, more public, more people are confident to be able to speak their mind instead of feeling like their tongue is cut out for them on this issue, whether it's parents or young athletes. We have policies in place, but they are being openly violated at this point. There is no enforcement. There is no punishment for those that are violating them or allowing men anyway. We have some great directives coming down from the International Olympic Committee. Those need to be adopted in the United States. But as we saw in Virginia, I think it was just last week,
0: yes.
15: You know, it took us a couple years to pass legislation or policies in Virginia. And Governor Spaniger just reversed those and allows male athletes now in women's competition in Virginia after, you know, thousands of hours of work and testimony from female athletes saying this is affecting me directly in this community. And now you've got a dismissal from basically the entire Democratic Party in Washington, D.C., saying we need to solve every other problem in the world before we will even listen to the suffering of female athletes across the United States. And that's such a painful position for women to be in. This is very real. There are there's 23 states right now that openly allow men to compete in women's sports. And it is happening it's happening across the board in under governing bodies of sports. So it's far from over. There's more men competing than ever before. And it's a huge problem.
0: Kim Jones, you just used a very important word here when it comes to this debate, and that is the dismissal on one side of this, not even engaging. That struck me yesterday. I'm glad that Senator Britt pointed it out. I know Dick Durbin showed up a little bit later just to insult you and all the young women that you're standing for. But the Democrats didn't show. They don't want to talk about this. It's one thing for them to stand on their principles and say, oh, no, we're right about this, and then debate the issue. But can you even get them to engage on this topic?
15: No. We've tried to set up meetings with, you know, senators and representatives in D.C. No one will even speak to us. It's ironic because they're not representing their constituents. We are a nonpartisan group. Many of our group are even registered Democrats, and they won't speak to their constituents. Our polling in states says that it's almost 70% of registered Democrats who agree with our position, and 90% or higher of Republicans who can understand the questions when they're being asked clearly, with actual language that people use, saying things like men and women. So it is not a political issue, except somehow for the elected representatives who will not listen to their constituents, will not listen to the American public, and won't talk to us with facts and logic. So it's a very frustrating position to be in.
0: In my experience observing Washington politics, when an elected official behaves that way, it's either because they're true believers in this cause and they don't care that it's an 80-20 issue because they know they're right, or there's money involved. There's a lot of money involved in moving them. And I think that's the case here. I think the case here, there's a few of them that are true believers, but I think that there's a whole lot of money supporting the other side of this issue, which, by the way, reminds me, you all should go to ICON's website, Independent Council on Women's Sports. If you believe in this cause, you should help support them if you can. And also let them know if you are dealing with this in your neighborhood, with your school system, with your daughters, please let them know so that they can add you to the list of who they're advocating for. Kim Jones, again, thank you so much for taking up this fight. Thank you for yesterday's testimony and for joining us here today.
15: Thank you so much for having me.
0: That's Kim Jones, Independent Council on Women's Sports, the co-founder there. 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
22: Bill Bunkley with Something to Think About. In life, we all face some difficult situations that sometimes present some very steep challenges and obstacles. Often, we may respond in a knee-jerk reaction when our emotions take center stage. Our first reaction is to look upon a challenge as a steep brick wall. We begin to worry and think about the worst-case outcome. It is at this point that you must take control over your emotions, especially in light that 90 to 92% of the things we worry about do not come to fruition. A better way to evaluate a challenge is to look at new opportunities that may present themselves. It is a reflection point whereby you may learn something to advance beyond that seemingly brick wall. The lessons of life are usually our best teachers. And just like the typical pattern of stocks, a little pullback before a big move forward is all too common. So are the challenges of life. I'm Bill Bunkley.
23: Is the volatility of the stock market driving you crazy? Is your retirement account sinking, yet you're getting older and you're starting to worry about, will I have enough for retirement? What about the money in the bank? These banks pay nothing these days. How do we get growth to get to retirement account? It's simple. Move into gold and silver. Want to know how to do it? 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

0: studio.
1: All right, let's see. In this hour, we've talked to Katie McFarlane about the summit with China and all of that stuff going on. And then we showed you transgender activists shooting their bellies with hormones so that they can make sure that children can be sterilized at a young age before they ever actually develop as men or women. Then we talked about Tommy Tuberville warning about furries in the cockpit, as it were, within the airline industry. And then we just talked about men and women's soccer. I think we've checked all the boxes here. This has been an absolute horror show this hour. What the heck are we doing here with all of these topics? And it doesn't get much better. We've got some insanity from the ladies at The View that I just don't. You know, can we cleanse ourselves for a second before we get into the latest on Lindsay cleansing? I need a cleansing. I need to be able to put the furries behind us, as it were. I need to. How about clip 17, gang? Can we jump in here with clip 17? Let's remember the beauty of the ceremony and the official beatification of Fulton Sheen. Let's remind ourselves a little bit of Fulton Sheen. Here's a clip, a classic clip of Fulton Sheen.
2: And whenever a civilization begins to die morally or spiritually, then there begin to appear vultures. And that is the mission of communism in the world. Communism is the scavenger of decaying civilizations. It makes its way into a country and into a culture. Only when that culture begins to rot from the inside.
1: Seriously, every single time I see a clip of Fulton Sheen go by on my social media and I watch it, I was like, it's like he's witnessing the United States of America today, circa 2026. You talk about a prophet. Incredible, incredible. That's from the original black and white show, Life is Worth Living. That must be late 50s. He made those comments. Yeah. So, a culture is rotting from the inside, he says. The vultures are circling, he says. All right, let's talk to the ladies on the panel of The View. They're sort of sat in a semicircle, aren't they? Conversations are still going on with regard to the Lindsay Clancy jury. And in fact, we now have crossed a Rubicon here where the Lindsay Clancy holdout juror, Michael Desranville, who has been doxxed and exposed and now is in hiding because his life and his family's lives are in danger. The lawyer for Lindsay Clancy wants to investigate this guy now, that there's something wrong with him. I mean, just imagine what this does to anybody who gets that jury notice summons. And if they actually want to do their civic duty and sit on a jury and they find themselves. Remember the 12 Angry Men movie when Henry Fonda was the one holdout and he was the hero of the movie? He was the hero of the movie, the holdout, who wants to stand up for justice. And now the holdout gets investigated and maybe prosecuted because he didn't vote properly. If he had just gone along with the crowd and acquitted this woman of triple homicide of her children, that he'd be living a fine life right now. But boy, you stand up for what you believe in and what you think the truth is. We'll show you. Meanwhile, he's fighting back. He now says, check this out, that apparently some of the jurors in the jury group, the jurors who acquitted this woman, who wanted to let her get away with the murder of her three children, were using their phones during deliberations. That's against all that. In fact, I'm shocked they're even allowed to have their phones in the jury room. Everything about this case is insane. He says the jurors were using their phones to research Lindsay Clancy in the case during deliberations, bringing outside information into the jury room. You're only supposed to look at the evidence that has been approved by the judge and by the system and argued in court. Meanwhile, the other thing that keeps being debated is the conduct of the husband, the ex-husband in this case, the father who has lost his children. He came out and did his interview on 60 Minutes this week. And then, yes, the ladies of The View took up the conversation. I want you to listen to this and the analysis, the Monday morning quarterbacking of the marriage of the Clancys, what went on with their relationship and how the husband was supposed to conduct himself as his wife was spiraling into the state where she decided to murder their children. listen to this, and then we'll comment.
0: Their grandbabies and their nieces.
1: Go ahead.
0: Their grandbabies and their nieces and nephews.
3: But he doesn't seem to be.
0: What bothers me is he talks about forgiving her, which I love. But he focuses on that and never jumps to what so many people struggle with. How did the marital love end so quickly when you admit openly your wife got sick? She got sick. It doesn't mean you can be with him, and it doesn't mean it doesn't remind you of the worst day of your life. But I would hope, and like in sickness and in health, he said everyone was worried about her. They were tragically, their arms were around her as she was going down the drain. I would hope that my husband wouldn't sit there and just move right along.
4: So
0: and
4: like not, does it bother you that he's remarried now? And
0: no, I can't pretend to know timelines or like when you meet someone, or some people need love and they need to fill themselves again. I'm not shaming him on any of that. I just don't know why we skip straight to skipping all the marital things. Did he, when they talked in prison and she didn't ask for forgiveness, is that when he served her the papers?
5: What stood out to me, because I felt similarly while watching it to you, but then him admitting she never sought forgiveness. The first thing I would do is, what did I do? I am so sorry I took these three children from us.
3: But she's
5: that
3: crazy.
1: I have never, ever believed so strongly that women and men are completely different creatures. I don't understand what I just saw, I'll be honest with you, or how their perspectives can be what they are, but such is the stuff of life. I do know that we love football in our house, men and women, by the way. Meredith loves watching football with me, and we love going to the games, and we love tailgating, especially for Navy football, and that's why I love the Solaire Tailgate Infrared Grill. 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
8: With SRN News, I'm Rich Thomason in Washington. First they'll talk, then they'll dine. President Trump will host Chinese President Xi for talks at the White House today. This evening, it's a lavish state dinner. Meanwhile, a U.S.-China trade truce, which was due to expire in November, has been extended to January. BBC's Stephen McDonnell is in Beijing.
9: There's no way Xi Jinping could leave the U.S. without the tariff peace continuing. Both leaders will speak about the progress that they're making and the warm friendship between their countries. But there are these huge differences. For example, Donald Trump doesn't agree with Xi Jinping on the extent to which AI should be regulated. There's a disagreement over the supply of U.S. semiconductors to China and Chinese rare earths to the U.S. And of course, don't forget, they're both competing for global dominance.
8: The two presidents are also expected to discuss China's support for Iran in the war with the U.S. Australia's Prime Minister Anthony Albanese says he's extremely concerned about OpenAI's security breach of a government website. He says the AI pioneer took too long to report the incident. OpenAI's agent infiltrated an Australian Health Department website on June 18th, the incident reported in September. Federal judges blocked for 2 weeks President Trump's ban of three media outlets from the White House grounds. U.S. District Judge Timothy Kelly says CNN, MS Now, and Politico must have their access restored. Israeli Prime Minister Netanyahu to address the U.N. General Assembly today. He's expected to rebuke New York's mayor for accusing Israel of a horrific genocide against the Palestinians. On Wall Street this morning, the Dow futures down 151 points. NASDAQ futures off 278. This is SRN News.
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3: 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I'm Jonathan McKee, author of Parenting Generation Screen, with Plugged In by Focus on the Family.
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15: You know, Ronald Reagan believed self-government required something that government could never replace, responsibility in the hands of the people. In his 1981 inaugural address, Reagan warned against the idea that America had become too complicated to be governed by its citizens. Reagan asked, "If no one among us is capable of governing himself, then who among us has the capacity to govern someone else?" For Reagan, limited government was not about having no government. It was about remembering where responsibility begins, with individuals, families, communities, and the people themselves. Because when government assumes every responsibility, citizens gradually surrender their own. Self-government asks more of us than dependence ever will. And freedom requires a people willing to govern themselves before asking government to do it for them.
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18: Today will bring humid conditions with cloudy skies in the morning, followed by a mix of clouds and sunshine in the afternoon.
17: There is a chance of a thunderstorm in some areas. Expect a high of 91. Tonight, there may be isolated thunderstorms early, then becoming partly cloudy. The low will be 72. Tomorrow is looking mostly sunny and pleasant with a high of 88. I'm meteorologist Jason Caterina. That's your exclusive AccuWeather forecast on AM 930, The Answer.
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19: From the wild world of D.C. politics to America's culture clash, brace yourself for the reality check you've been waiting for. The one and only Mike Gallagher.
20: Uh-oh, they got him now. The walls are closing in. A U.S. district judge ruled that the three media outlets kicked out of the White House are allowed to return. Oh, no. What in heaven's name is Trump going to do? I don't even know. It's over. I mean, the whole Trump presidency is coming to an end. U.S. District Judge Timothy Kelly blocked the removal of the three media organizations, issuing a temporary restraining order. You know, it's funny because if you're a Trump hater, you're thinking, oh, this is great. Ah, he lost. And we're all just laughing at you. Nobody cares. They want to cover him anyway. They couldn't stay away. They're like Rosie O'Donnell threatening to move from the United States. They can't stay away from the White House. They want to be there where the action is. They have to be there where the action is. It kills them not to be there where the action is. So they're going to be there. And if a judge comes along and rules against Trump, Trump's argument is, when they lie about national issues and matters of national importance, that's a national security issue. I don't know if that argument's going to hold up or not. I don't really care. This has been a huge news story all week, and I don't think anybody in this audience really cares about it. Maybe you do. But I've got one question that I find a little intriguing by it all. How does a district judge get to overrule the leader of the free world? How does a U.S. district judge, and I know, I believe he's a Trump appointee, who cares? Maybe he's a CNN fan. Doesn't matter. But isn't it weird that a district judge can contradict and supersede the commander-in-chief? The United States president just seems odd to me. Now, of course, it's the beginning of probably a legal journey because evidently it's going to get kicked up to the Supreme Court, which, okay, fine. Maybe the Supreme Court will support the president and the White House. Maybe they won't. I don't know. My life will go on. Your life will go on. All critics want is a win. All they want to do is see Trump get defeated, and they see this as a loss. It's not a loss. Nobody cares, except the people who hate him. But, you know, let me know what you think if you want to weigh in. I mean, look, it's been a weird week this week. This is a caller-driven show. I love calls. We got a new screener who's raring and ready to go. Tony's doing a great job. I think Tony's like, wait a minute. Lionel got more calls than this guy. And it's odd. It's like the phone volume just the last few days has been off. So we welcome first-time callers. We welcome repeat callers. I welcome you to the show. Bearing in mind, this is one of the few shows in America that really loves lots of calls. There are guests. There are guest-driven shows. There are interview shows. I got a lot of colleagues who do great interview shows. I like to talk to callers. So feel free to join me, but I have a hunch this just isn't one of those stories that you find very interesting. Maybe you do. We'll find out. I'm interested in flock cameras, and I do want to spend a few minutes on the issue of flock cameras because Senator Josh Hawley said something that I find so bizarre. I don't quite get it. He's denouncing flock cameras. This has become the cause du jour from people. For people. And I'm not understanding the belief that people might have that you have an expectation of privacy when you're in public. I don't get that. But let's get some calls in here. Speaking of the devil, lines are jammed. Rob in Pennsylvania is back. Hey, Rob, how you doing, sir?
2: Well, Mike, you know, I think the president made a big mistake in trying to bar the reporters from the White House. There are many other things he could have done. He could have told the judge to just go pound sand, which he should do, you know, take him to the wall. But he could have frozen them out. Just make them stay in the back of the room, never ask them any questions, ghost them, ignore them. That would have gone further than barring them. Just ignore them. That would aggravate them more than anything else. Just ghost them.
20: Don't take this the wrong way. But why do you care one way or the other if CNN is or isn't allowed in the White House? How does that impact you in any way, shape, or form?
2: Well, it doesn't impact me, but there is a certain amount of decorum that could be expected. But, you know, you want to aggravate them, ghost them.
20: Yeah, but there's no decorum. He wants truth. All he wants is to be fair and cover what he's doing truthfully and accurately. They're not, so they're out. Why would you object to that? I don't understand. If you would agree, and I think you do, but judging by our conversations in the past, that the media lies about him, that they smear him, that they do about 95% negative coverage every single day, and Trump finally has enough, and he singles out three of the worst offenders, why in the world would you disagree with his decision to do so? I'm confused.
2: I think he just opened up a hornet's nest, and they're just making him look bad on purpose. And lately, he's been making himself look bad.
20: They're making him look bad? You think he needs their help? I mean, every single day they make him look bad.
2: No, he has plenty of help, believe me.
20: They lie. That's their mission, right. Rob, is to make him look bad. And what was the other thing you said? You think he's making mistakes? What else are you referring to? You talking about Iran?
2: Well, no, he didn't make it. The only mistake he made with Iran is not finishing it the first time.
20: Yep. Well, that could be considered a mistake.
2: He should have finished it on day number one. Now he's in a quagmire. He has to do something.
20: Got to end it, I think. And more people are saying that. All right, Rob, I appreciate it. At the end of the day, I just don't understand why anybody would fall down on the side of these jackals in the rabid press who are committed to lying about him. Go to X and look at what Jake Tapper has said over the years. MS Now. Spend 5 minutes on MS Now. You won't believe it. Somebody posted something the other night that said, I haven't looked at MS Now, formerly MSNBC, in a long time. You spend 5 minutes on MS Now. All it is like the Daily Beast on steroids. Daily Beast is comical. The Daily Beast is one of those online publications. I don't know why I get emails from them, but it cracks me up. Every day they write that Trump is melting down. Every day. Every day it's a meltdown, they say. He can't melt down every day, but that's all they got. Oh, the dictator is melting down today. He's melting down over this. He always melts down because that's how bad journalism is today in America. Well, MS Now is like that 100 times over. Every day they're railing and ranting and raving about how awful this guy is. And he's like, you know what? You think I'm so awful? All right, cover me from outside the gates of the White House. Who cares? You care about flock cameras? I kind of do, because I feel like I'm the lone voice in the wilderness reminding us all we don't have any expectation of privacy in public. Maybe I'm missing the boat. We're going to find out with more of your calls. 800-655-MIKE. Welcome in to a Thursday, September 24th episode of The Mike Gallagher Show here in the Relief Factor Studios.
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26: The communist, socialist, terrorist-loving, molly-coddling mayor of New York City is being sued. 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
5: With SRN News, I'm Rich Thomason in Washington. President Trump will host Chinese President Xi Jinping for talks today at the White House. And this evening, it's a state dinner for the two leaders. A U.S.-China trade truce, which was due to expire in November, has now been extended to January. Australia's Prime Minister says he is very concerned about OpenAI security breach of a government website. He says the artificial intelligence pioneer took too long to report the incident. Federal judges blocked for 2 weeks President Trump's ban of three media outlets from the White House grounds. U.S. District Judge Timothy Kelly says that CNN, MS Now, and Politico must have their access restored. And Israeli Prime Minister Benjamin Netanyahu will address the U.N. General Assembly today in New York. On Wall Street, Dow futures down 116 points. More details, srnnews.com.
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12: Today will be humid with cloudy skies in the morning, followed by a mix of clouds and sun in the afternoon, along with a chance of a thunderstorm in some areas. The high will reach 91. Tonight there is a possibility of isolated thunderstorms early, then becoming partly cloudy with a low of 72. Tomorrow is expected to be mostly sunny and enjoyable with a high of 88. I'm meteorologist Jason Caterina. That's your exclusive AccuWeather forecast on AM 930, The Answer.

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3: With SRN News, I'm Rich Thomason in Washington. It was a rare honor President Trump extended to visiting Chinese President Xi. Mr. Trump was at Joint Base Andrews, who personally welcomed Xi to the U.S. Today, the two presidents will hold talks at the White House, then this evening it's a state dinner. The U.N. General Assembly will hear from Israeli Prime Minister Netanyahu today. He says he'll be standing up for Israel's heroic soldiers amid criticism from New York City Mayor Zohran Mamdani. No comment from the White House to a judge's ruling temporarily striking down President Trump's White House ban on CNN, MS Now, and Politico. The president previously indicated that there would be an appeal of any ruling that did not go his way. Parts of coastal Virginia flooded today as a powerful storm cranks up in the Atlantic, an early season nor'easter. More details, srnnews.com.
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15: Today will bring humid conditions with cloudy skies in the morning, followed by a mix of clouds and sunshine in the afternoon. There is a chance of a thunderstorm in some areas. Expect a high of 91. Tonight, there may be isolated thunderstorms early, then becoming partly cloudy. The low will be 72. Tomorrow is looking mostly sunny and pleasant with a high of 88. I'm meteorologist Jason Caterina. That's your exclusive AccuWeather forecast on AM 930, The Answer.

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1: 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Here he is in the newsroom, the Mike Gallagher Show newsroom, Roger P. Shulman. I'm going to get you a bottle of Think Factor. Just relax.
2: Yeah. I need an emergency bottle really fast, stat, doctor.
1: We need it in an IV form. Chelation therapy, yes. Think Factor. All right, what do you make? Exactly. Nobody knows Florida politics like you do, and you've been covering Florida for decades. Byron Donalds is in this gubernatorial race. We're going to see how this plays out. But the Tampa Bay Times is reporting that he launched an updated campaign website this week, stripping away numerous references to Trump's enthusiastic endorsement of him. That won't make President Trump happy if it's true, Roger.
2: It is true. About 8 things were pulled out, prominent things. He pretty much based his campaign around the endorsement from the president. And with the president's ratings at a new low, candidate Donald's website previously was dominated with references to his Trump endorsement. It said Trump endorsed proven conservative fighter Byron Donalds was the page's main text. A yellow banner that said endorsed by President Trump was right in the middle of the homepage. And a section quoting President Trump's 2025 endorsement said, run, Byron, run. All of that is gone, stripped out. They also got rid of a picture of Donalds and his wife, Erica Donalds, posing with the president. His endorsement is now only on a kind of a rolling banner with a bunch of other prominent Republicans. The president is just one of them. People like Elon Musk, Speaker Mike Johnson, Senator Ted Cruz, Florida U.S. Senator Rick Scott, and the late Charlie Kirk and others, with no outside prominence for the president. 8 references to the president were stripped from his homepage. Now, Donalds is the latest Republican to distance himself from the president. He made the Trump endorsement the linchpin of his campaign last year as he sought to win over Republican primary voters. Now, during his primary victory speech in Orlando last month, he didn't even mention Mr. Trump at all on stage, in spite of bestowing praise on other Republican leaders like Senator Scott. So quite a change in the Republican gubernatorial contest in Florida.
1: Well, what I love about getting to have you do reports regularly for us is I get to take you to areas that historically you've probably never been asked to go into. You're an opinionated guy. You're a great newsman. You're a veteran of the news industry. If this is all true on behalf of Byron Donalds, I think that's a mistake. Do you agree with me? Do you think it's smart for these Republican candidates to start distancing themselves from a man who is very, very popular within the Republican Party? I mean, if you believe the polling, the man's got about a 99% approval rating among Republicans.
2: Well, I don't think it is wise. I don't think it's loyal. Loyalty is very important in this, particularly with Mr. Trump. And I don't think it's a good idea. But there are a lot of things that these candidates don't want to be associated with. Mr. Trump has done so many things that have upset a lot of American people. I've got a list here. Lake Ontario to Lake America, destruction of part of the White House, upset a lot of people.
1: Oh, stop it. People aren't upset that he changed Lake Ontario's name. Come on, Roger. What do you mean?
2: But look, the mainstream media, though, that bunch of activists, they're activists for the Democrats.
1: That's
2: and
1: right.
2: They pound that into people, and that's where the people think that things are wrong. I don't blame Trump for throwing out certain networks. I mean, they can still cover him. They just don't get the premier seats.
1: That's right.
2: They are twisting everything he says. They are basically organs of the Democratic Party and the Democratic Socialists.
1: All right, exactly. We got you back. All right, we got you back on track. All right, there. You went a little wobbly there on me for a minute, Roger, but we got you back. All right, and I'll get you a bottle. You need two bottles of Think Factor. They'll be on your desk in the morning. Thank you, sir. Coming up, cue the meltdown. Uh-oh. So this district judge comes along and rules, of course, as expected, that CNN and MS Now and Politico have to get admittance to the White House, which is astounding to me. But they tried to show up today to go in, and they couldn't get through the doors. Uh-oh! It's all over now. More coming up. 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
5: America to me means my father was right. 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You get out of life what you put into it. 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Finally, no matter how hard you work, how good you are, sooner or later, bad things are going to happen. How you deal with those bad things will tell your mother and me if we raised a man. That's America.
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6: With SRN News, I'm Rich Thomason in Washington. As a coastal nor'easter prepares, or the coastal northeast prepares for the arrival of a powerful early season nor'easter, Hawaii is getting set for some rough weather of its own. Tropical storm Nolo may morph into a hurricane tomorrow.
7: We do expect some significant hazards with Nolo. Extremely heavy rainfall, life-threatening catastrophic flood sizes impossible, especially in areas of terrain across the Big Island and Maui. We're also expecting large and damaging waves along portions of the Big Island's coast into the weekend.
6: National Hurricane Center's Eric Blake. CNN, MS Now, and Politico are asking a judge for an immediate hearing to address the White House's continuing ban on their reporters, despite a court order. A federal judge put President Trump's ban on those media outlets on hold for 2 weeks, but apparently the ban is still being enforced.
8: Trump on Friday banned the three news outlets from the White House, calling their coverage of him fake news. Although the ruling is in effect for only 14 days, U.S. District Judge Timothy Kelly ruled the White House is to immediately return, reinstate, and restore the news outlets' access. Kelly, whom Trump nominated in 2017, says the government must have clear standards for conduct that would lead to revoking a press pass, and he called the standard of objectionable reporting outlined in letters the White House sent to the three news outlets so vague it hardly does the trick. I'm Donna Warder.
6: There are talks at the White House today between President Trump and visiting Chinese President Xi. This evening, a lavish state dinner is on tap. On Wall Street, stocks trading lower this morning. The Dow is down 156 points, while the NASDAQ is off 132. The S&P, 16 points in the red. This is SRN News. Smaller churches will be honored this Christmas.
9: 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GMA, which describes itself as a faith and family company, will recognize churches that serve their communities and, quote, offer a place for people to find faith, encouragement, belonging, and hope, and to reconnect with the true meaning of Christmas. Nominations are open through October 15th at GreatAmericanChristmasChurch.com. Michael Harrington reporting.
6: About 2,000 people who reported being sexually abused by Catholic priests or other church representatives have sought reparations from a French independent body created to address decades of abuse. The Independent National Authority for Recognition and Reparation is preparing to end its five-year mission. Survivors who went through the process were awarded an average $42,000 each out of a special fund financed by the church for payment. This is SRN News. The Oxford English Dictionary has officially added more than a dozen Caribbean words.
10: The dictionary included bimpert, a Bermudian term for a foolish person, and vex money is an emergency cash for women. Supernatural terms like jobless and dowin also made the list. Food words include shadish for chorizo and sugar cake. Trinbagonian and Cambulay reflect Trinidad and Tobago's culture. The dictionary has around 500,000 words and phrases. John Scott reporting.
6: President Trump's pick to run the FDA will face questions from Senate lawmakers considering the nomination. Today's hearing is likely to focus on Dr. Heidi Overton's views on vaccines as well as abortion drugs. Both of those issues have come under new scrutiny at the Food and Drug Administration under President Trump. More details at srnnews.com.
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17: Today will be humid with cloudy skies in the morning, followed by a mix of clouds and sun in the afternoon, along with a chance of a thunderstorm in some areas. The high will reach 91. Tonight, there is a possibility of isolated thunderstorms early, then becoming partly cloudy with a low of 72. Tomorrow is expected to be mostly sunny and enjoyable with a high of 88. I'm meteorologist Jason Caterina. That's your exclusive AccuWeather forecast on AM 930, The Answer.
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0: universe that he lives in. But he realized that it wasn't being adopted, you know, and so he did an about face, which is what a good CEO does, and retools. And Meta is now making a charge towards $2 trillion. It's $1.9 trillion. It's up again today on a weekday in the NASDAQ as they unveil a small handheld device called Meta Charm, which is roughly the size of an AirPods case. It is your personal AI agent that will go shopping with you. Now the key is how to monetize it. That's what we're going to look at when we come back. This is the Best Stocks Now show.
1: With SRN News, I'm Bob Agnew in Washington. Chinese President Xi Jinping arrived in Washington Wednesday, where he was met with a rare plainside greeting from President Trump after the top officials agreed to extend a trade truce until January, the two holding major talks today at the White House. Powerful Hurricane Polo has sent bands of heavy rains across Mexico's Pacific coast as a growing tropical storm Nolo approached Hawaii with the potential for catastrophic flooding there. Polo is forecast to maintain Category 5 strength as it skirts Mexico's coast over the next few days. A bipartisan Senate committee today taking a closer look at the rise of flock cameras, those being used by police departments across the country. Committee Chair Republican Senator Josh Hawley is concerned about Americans losing their privacy as more law enforcement agencies use the automated license plate readers. At Wall Street, the Dow is down 358 points. This is SRN News.
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5: Some people in both New York and Los Angeles look down upon the state of Alabama, saying it's backwards and uncultured. It's called urban snobbery. But let's take a look at how both New York and LA, two of the largest public school systems in America, are treating AI, and then hear about what Alabama's doing. I'm Kim Komando for WebRoot. 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New York and Los Angeles public schools have imposed a one-year absolute moratorium on students from kindergarten through eighth grade learning about, using, or being exposed to AI. Meanwhile, in Alabama, public schools say that students must learn not only how to use the current technologies, but to explore, evaluate, and use the newest innovations. So, which students will be better prepared? The East and West Coast AI fearmongers, or the so-called backwards people of Alabama? 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
2: Today will be humid with cloudy skies in the morning, transitioning to a mix of clouds and sun in the afternoon, possibly accompanied by isolated thunderstorms. The high will reach 91 degrees. Tonight, there is a chance of thunderstorms early. Otherwise, expect partly cloudy conditions with a low of 72. Tomorrow is forecasted to be mostly sunny and pleasant with a high of 88. I'm meteorologist Jason Caterina. That's your exclusive AccuWeather forecast on AM 930, The Answer.
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1: With SRN News, I'm Rich Thomason in Washington. As a coastal nor'easter prepares, or the coastal northeast prepares for the arrival of a powerful early season nor'easter, Hawaii is getting set for some rough weather of its own. Tropical storm Nolo may morph into a hurricane tomorrow.
2: We do expect some significant hazards with Nolo. Extremely heavy rainfall, life-threatening catastrophic flood size impossible, especially in areas of terrain across the Big Island and Maui. We're also expecting large and damaging waves along portions of the Big Island's coast into the weekend.
1: National Hurricane Center's Eric Blake. CNN, MS Now, and Politico are asking a judge for an immediate hearing to address the White House's continuing ban on their reporters, despite a court order. A federal judge put President Trump's ban on those media outlets on hold for 2 weeks, but apparently the ban is still being enforced.
3: Trump on Friday banned the three news outlets from the White House, calling their coverage of him fake news. Although the ruling is in effect for only 14 days, U.S. District Judge Timothy Kelly ruled the White House is to immediately return, reinstate, and restore the news outlets' access. Kelly, whom Trump nominated in 2017, says the government must have clear standards for conduct that would lead to revoking a press pass, and he called the standard of objectionable reporting outlined in letters the White House sent to the three news outlets so vague it hardly does the trick. I'm Donna Warder.
1: There are talks at the White House today between President Trump and visiting Chinese President Xi. This evening, a lavish state dinner is on tap. On Wall Street, stocks trading lower this morning. The Dow is down 156 points, while the NASDAQ is off 132. The S&P, 16 points in the red. This is SRN News.
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13: This afternoon, expect a mix of clouds and sunshine with a chance of showers in some areas. It'll feel humid with a high of 89. Tonight, there may be isolated thunderstorms early, followed by partly cloudy skies later on. The low will be around 71. Tomorrow's looking to be a pleasant day with a mix of sun and clouds and lower humidity levels. The temperature will reach a high of 86. I'm meteorologist Jason Caterina. That's your exclusive AccuWeather forecast on AM 930. The Answer.
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15: The Alex Marlowe Show. I'm glad you're here. We've got a lot to do today. Still some more UN stuff to come. And then we also have Xi Jinping at the White House right now. Definitely no stroke there. So that was a bit of fake news, as I pointed out a couple days ago on the show. And I will read to you some of the highlights from the speech that I've been crashing on right before the show went to air. So we'll have some of that, plus some updates on a number of other topics as well. But I'll start with one thing, which is interesting. I'm in the podcast studio today. Those of you who are watching, even though my intention was on Thursdays, I try to go into the main studio in Glendale, and I couldn't make it in today. And I couldn't make it in because my 25-mile commute was slated an hour and 12 minutes. It was 59-minute ETA when I got in the car. And it was about an hour and 12 by the time I made it about, you know, 8 or so miles from my house. It kept going up. So it was too risky. So I had to turn around and waste a bunch of time and a bunch of gasoline, burn a bunch of fossil fuels for no reason. And all this because traffic in LA keeps getting worse, even as people are leaving. It's actually people are leaving the city and traffic still gets worse. And I just note this because this is a lesson to everyone, is that blue cities and blue states do not solve their fundamental problems. They still love to virtue signal. They still love to try to appeal to certain demographics with their words, but they don't actually do anything to solve the problems of the people around them. And I was born in Los Angeles, and I've lived here, I think, 32 of the 40 years I've been on this earth, and at least part-time, but at least part of the year. I went to college in the Bay Area, so I guess that half counts. Overall, we just don't solve a single problem. And even as there are fewer people, you still can't use the city. You can't drive through it. And to complain about LA traffic is, of course, is going to have some of you rolling your eyes. But I make this point because I saw a pretty brilliant piece of filmography from Christopher Rufo, who is from the Manhattan Institute. And he had a big piece that came out yesterday night showing how California has created a shadow welfare state for illegal aliens. And I thought this was a good segue, because instead of doing things like fixing things that the taxpayers, the people who have multiple jobs and have a huge economic engine and have a bunch of children to support and employ a bunch of people like me, this is the type of people they're supporting in the state. Can we play cut 13, guys? The cuts are not working. Okay. All right. I was not made aware of that situation. Okay, so that kind of ruins my whole opening, but thanks, guys. It's live, the magic of live radio. Anyway, he goes through and he has a big report out for the Manhattan Institute where he shows that there's a shadow welfare system. Okay, it's ready now. So, but you see, free housing, free cash, free healthcare, free food, free phones, free college tuition, even free car insurance for illegal aliens. And this is running the state about $10 billion a year. And in case you guys didn't know this, we have a deficit in the state. So we start with a surplus. We get around 10% in taxes from all the taxpaying citizens, not to mention some of the highest sales taxes, energy taxes and stuff like that, and reasonably high property taxes, which of course are outrageous because the homes are very expensive and property tax is deeply immoral that the government would tax you on your own home. Completely insane. We allow for that. And yet they still can't balance their budget. Well, this is one of the reasons why. I'm told now I can play the cut. So let's play it. Cut 13.
16: decade, the California state government has built a shadow welfare system for the undocumented that costs the state billions. They're giving away free food, cash, housing, health care, college tuition, even car insurance. No questions asked. We wanted to see exactly how this system worked, so we went to the welfare office here in Los Angeles. They told us that many state welfare programs do not require American citizenship, and some, like the cash assistance program for immigrants, which provides nearly $14,000 a year in cash, are for migrants only.
17: I don't care about legal or not being a citizen.
1: Okay, so fantastic, and it's good stuff, and the full report, I'm sure, is well worth your time. But I just thought that was very apropos, because that is, while our governor is running for president on the Don Lemon podcast, that's what's going on with this. So, and again, remember, Kamala Harris, who's also maybe the front runner for the Democrat Party, that she is was the senator from the state. So we're a horrific example. He's a horrific example for any city or state to run. Let's play this cut of Karen Bass we got here. Cut 12, please, guys.
18: American culture yes. Loves a star.
19: But they love a star. Spencer Pratt was not a star.
20: Right.
19: He did not meet that. And all they needed to see was the R behind his name. That's mm-hmm. why the governor's race right now is over. Our governor's mm-hmm. name is Javier Becerra. Mm-hmm. You don't need an election on November 3rd. A Republican cannot win in this state. And yet, a Republican with a British accent?
20: Oh, I know, right?
1: It's amazing. Could you imagine if someone like me went out there and said a Democrat with a British accent couldn't win in this state? They would call election interference. Every fact checker in town would be on top of me. It'd be a front page story of the New York Times. So this is a really important, very important cut. Good cut, guys, grabbing that one for me. But this is just important. This is where she lays out specifically, there will be no Republicans coming in. And so when she says stuff like that, is that a threat, or is that because is she talking just demographics? Is she just talking about voter registration gaps? Or is she talking about the Democrats are going to cheat? And that is a question that is very valid to ask. And there's a lot of people like NewsGuard out there who don't want you to ask that question. What is she saying? Is she saying, is it truly impossible? Or that Republicans have given up, there's not enough of us, or is she saying that they're going to cheat if they have to? I don't know if that's what she's saying, but it's noteworthy to see that that's what they think of us. And they very well could have one of the presidential candidates could come from California, the state that's run like that. So noteworthy that Bass is probably going to lose, by the way. She's losing now in the polls to Nitya Raman, who's even further left. Remember, Bass was someone who studied communism and is tied to Cuban communists, is a literal Castroite. And she's not left enough for L.A., so we might get a even more communist. We're literally running two communists against each other in L.A. And why is she joking about anything? The whole city burned down on her watch. Spencer Pratt's house burned down when she was the mayor of the city he lived in. The internet snark, the podcast snark, it's not my favorite thing. I got to admit. It can be entertaining if you agree with the people who are snarking, but it's not my favorite. Scott Galloway, who is the very entertaining New York University professor who is equal amounts of great takes and horrible takes, which makes him good content. He was another guy who lavishes praise over Gavin Newsom. He had this to say about Kamala Harris, cut 18.
21: There's all this scuttlebutt and reporting about Democratic elders trying to talk Vice President Harris out of running for president. Vice President Harris, outstanding senator. I think she'd been outstanding justice. I thought she was a lousy presidential candidate. She didn't make it even to Iowa in 2020.
1: So remember that when she didn't make it to Iowa in 2020, that is relevant that they wouldn't have put her out again, even though she couldn't even get to Iowa in 2020, despite raising $100 million, which I reported in some of my investigatory work. But she could be a good Supreme Court justice. So maybe not a good president, but she could be a good Supreme Court justice. She gives off the impression that she may be a full-blown retard and is certainly someone who's hitting the rosé for a tipple at lunchtime. And we're talking an early lunch. We're talking 11 a.m. lunch. And then they want to put her on the Supreme Court. Just look back at the Kavanaugh hearings. That was her most embarrassing moment ever. She was a disgrace in those hearings. And she made fun of his pocket constitution. And now she wants to be in the Supreme Court.
0: according to Scott Galloway. They're just trying to get her to clear out. But I got to say, as I said with Galloway, he occasionally has a good take. He actually got Abdul El Sayed on his podcast. And this line of inquiry is pretty good. Play cut 15.
2: Do you understand why Jews such as myself find your description of what's happening in Israel and in Gaza as a genocide as disqualifying?
22: In some respects, people don't want to use the word because of the moral implication of what ought to be done following it.
0: Oh, we cut the best
22: but
0: part.
22: But the question hold on, to me hold on, is,
0: stop, could stop. We? It's pointless. It's pointless. He goes through the best part. The best part of this is he goes through a litany of reasons why it's not a genocide right to Abdul El Sayed's face. He notes the Holocaust killed 40% of European Jews. Rwanda killed 70% of Tutsis. Cambodian genocide killed a third of the whole country. And in Gaza, it's only 3% of the whole population. And they do leafleting. They give out vaccines. They literally call people and say, hey, we're going to be bombing here. Can you get out? And Hamas strategically puts military targets in civilian areas like schools and hospitals. And he confronts El Sayed with all this. And El Sayed has no response. So anyway, my summary is good enough. So that's going to leave it there. But El Sayed is not prepared for this question at all. All right. Tell you about monetary gold. Something you should do in this chaotic time is to get gold. This is safe harbor. And, you know, any smart captain, when the storm's brewing in the seas, they've already tucked in to safe harbor ahead of time. And this should go for you and your savings as well. We are on absolutely rough seas right now. National debt over $40 trillion. There's talk of rate hikes, global tensions, and tariff talks that continue to escalate, which could turn into full-blown trade wars. Look at all the Canada content I've been putting out there. Some irrational actors on the world stage. So what's rational for you guys to do? Physical gold and silver. 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Here's a hotline. Write this down. 888-617-7994.
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0: Here, first of all, a judge has ordered Trump to immediately. I should have waited for the music to kick in, and that's now I'm interrupting it to correct myself, and that's going to be really bad on the podcast. We can't hear the music on the podcast, so this is just I'm just fumbling some footballs here today, guys. The magic of live radio, but the points are still salient. I'll still bring the hot takes for all of you. All right, so judge ordering Trump to immediately restore privileged White House access to CNN, MS Now, and Politico, as I predicted. And this is where, you know, it was fun to play around with this, and I hope it stays in the news. MS Now and Politico, as I predicted. And this is where, you know, it was fun to play around with this, and I hope it stays in the news for a long time. And I have a lot of deep breakdowns of what really went on, particularly on yesterday's show. I cooked pretty good on this one. But it was basically the judge is not protecting free speech. The judge is protecting these outlets from getting priorities over just any sort of normal news gathering agency because they had basically the freedom to roam around the West Wing and do reporting, and they had a permanent desk in the White House, and they have at least two of them have TV setups outside the White House. That's all privilege. So it's Politico privilege, it's MS Now privilege, it's CNN privilege, and that's where why though I'm a free speech person and I like a free press, and I did anticipate a judge would say Trump could not do this, where he knocks him down a peg in the pecking order for

0: Reagan warned against the idea that America had become too complicated to be governed by its citizens. Reagan asked, "If no one among us is capable of governing himself, then who among us has the capacity to govern someone else?" For Reagan, limited government was not about having no government. It was about remembering where responsibility begins, with individuals, families, communities, and the people themselves. Because when government assumes every responsibility, citizens gradually surrender their own. Self-government asks more of us than dependence ever will. And freedom requires a people willing to govern themselves before asking government.
1: With SRN News, I'm Bob Agnew in Washington. Chinese President Xi Jinping speaking today with President Trump about a host of issues, including the future of artificial intelligence. And that's something that both countries have concerns about, but want to be preeminent in at the same time. Meanwhile, a Senate panel is taking a closer look at the potential dangers posed by these flock cameras that you've been hearing so much about in the news lately. And the bipartisan committee is led by Republican Senator Josh Hawley, concerned about Americans losing their privacy as more law enforcement agencies use the automated license plate readers. Residents along the northeast coast are bracing for an early season nor'easter this weekend. Forecasters say the storm, normally a late fall phenomenon, is currently building strength off the Mid-Atlantic coast. The Labor Department reports only 197,000 people filed new unemployment claims last week. Jobless claims have remained near historic lows. This is SRN News.
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8: This afternoon, expect a mix of clouds and sunshine with a chance of a passing shower, making it feel humid with a high of 89. Tonight, there could be scattered thunderstorms around early, then turning partly cloudy with a low of 71. Tomorrow will bring a blend of sun and clouds, creating a pleasant and less humid day with a high of 86. I'm meteorologist Jason Caterina. That's your exclusive AccuWeather forecast on AM 930, The Answer.
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9: All right, so now I'm going to do some of the worst podcasting ever. Sean, you know that The Midnight is my favorite band. Sean's playing a cut from a band called The Midnight, an obscure LA band. And it is literally my favorite band. And Sean, I have no idea. This is not a big name band. So So anyway, amazing. And none of this will be on the podcast. So everyone who listens to the podcast will think, what is he talking about? And what is the midnight? And then that is a shameless plug for them. So, all right. Moving on here, we have Admiral Brian Christine on, who's been on my podcast a couple of times and has not been on the live show yet. And Admiral, it's great to talk to you. You're the Assistant Secretary for Health at the Health and Human Services. And I want to talk about fitness and nutrition as usual with you, but a couple other quick things. Last segment, I was talking about China a little bit. How dependent are we on getting our drug generic pharmaceuticals from China at this point? Did we correct any of that from the pandemic? Because it feels like we're talking a lot about whether or not the pandas are coming to the zoo or not, and whether or not we're going to have an exchange student program. But I'm more curious about fundamentals with that. Are we dependent on China for stuff like that right now?
10: You know, that's a great question. And let me tell you, to the degree that we would be dependent upon any country, especially China, is obviously a negative, and it's important. And one of the things that the administration were so aggressive leading was trying to reshore things to the United States, whether that be drug development, whether that be clinical trials, whether that be drug manufacture, active efforts, really working hard to make sure that we are having those things shored in the United States, because we don't want to be in a position with any country, especially China, where we are overly dependent or really dependent at all. So that is something we are aggressively working on in this administration, actively working on. Again, drug development, trying to make it better, easier for clinical trials to be done in this country. Drug clinical trials, that's incredibly important. Actively working on that. Like I said, drug development, drug production, drug manufacturing, and of course, keeping the intellect here, you know, individuals who are really the researchers, who have the skills, who have the knowledge, who have the expertise to look at these things and do the research. We want to keep them all here within the United States, because you're right, we don't want to be dependent on another country.
9: Yeah, we don't. Absolutely not. And then the other kind of administrative thing is that we've been waiting for the Surgeon General to get confirmed, Dr. Nicole Sapphire, New York-based radiologist, former Fox News contributor. And Admiral, she was a regular guest on my Breitbart News Daily radio show and Sirius XM until she got looped into the Fox family. And then they just cut you off from all contact from anyone who's outside of Fox, which is just, it is very strange. But anyway, very smart woman, capable. Do we think she's going to get confirmed anytime soon? I don't know who would object to her. I don't think she's a bomb thrower of any sort.
10: No, she had her hearing before the Senate Health Committee, the Health, Education, Labor, and Pensions. That's the committee that you have to get voted out of, the committee that I went through, for instance, same committee. She had an outstanding hearing. She did really well. She's incredibly smart. She carries herself well. As the nation's doctor, she's going to do an amazing job. And we're hoping that she'll get her committee vote very, very soon. And then when the full Senate vote will happen, unsure, because the Senate is on recess next month. And so they'll be on that month recess. But we're hoping for the committee vote very soon. Feel good that she'll get voted out of committee. And then we'll be facing the full Senate vote, which we hope is going to happen soon as well. Because the country needs their Surgeon General. I'm really excited to work with Nicole. We will work closely together. I'm excited by that. I think it's going to be a great addition to the Department of Health and Human Services.
9: Yeah, I think so, too. Just again, why wouldn't that one be in a fast track? I just don't understand what the holdup would be for something like that. It just seems like a non-controversial pick. And so what is the role of Surgeon General? What is what missing? What work is sitting piling up that could be getting done?
10: Well, you know, the Surgeon General is, you know, oftentimes referred to as the nation's doctor. And so the role of the Surgeon General is not really in a policy making role. That falls more with other individuals, such as me as the Assistant Secretary for Health. But the Surgeon General has a tremendously important role in communicating policy to the American people, to be visible, to be out front, speaking for the administration, speaking for the Department of Health and Human Services on our ongoing efforts in whatever realm that may be. Within the Department of Health and Human Services, again, advocating for our policy, explaining that policy. And then the Surgeon General oftentimes will have their own initiatives. You know, classically, the Surgeon General has been, of course, very involved in the smoking cessation program. That really has been incredibly important in the Office of the Surgeon General. I'm sure that Dr. Sapphire will have, you know, her own agenda. She'll, of course, be advocating for the administration and for the Department of Health and Human Services. But I suspect she'll probably have her own things that she'd like to tackle. And I'm looking forward to, in any way that I can, helping her with that and seeing what she does when she hits the ground running.
9: All right. So let's talk a little bit about some of your efforts, which I think have been really important and robust to try to get people living a healthier lifestyle. You've got new dietary guidelines for Americans. You guys are working really hard to get younger children more activated, which I have 4 young children. And Admiral, they get caught up in the, not my kids, but their friends are already hooked on the screens in like first, second, third grade, just crazy stuff. And I'm concerned about it. You guys are bringing back the presidential fitness test. Walk us through some of the things you're doing.
10: Yeah, I think it's so important. We look at, we look at this country. We know that of the $5.3 trillion that we spend on healthcare in this country, probably 90% of that is related to chronic disease and chronic mental health conditions. You know, we've been focused on chronic disease at the Department of Health and Human Services under Secretary Kennedy. A big part of our Make America Healthy Again agenda is focused on chronic disease, diseases like obesity, hypertension, diabetes, chronic mental health conditions, metabolic syndrome. We're really focused on those things because so much of our treasure, so much of our money is spent on that. And there are so many lost years, lost productivity, lost years of happiness and pleasure, lost actual lifetime related to chronic disease. So we're tremendously focused on that. When you look at adults in this country, 40% of adults in this country are obese. If you include obesity and overweight and put them together, you know, you're getting well over half. You're approaching 70%. Significant. If you look at our kids in this country, 20% of the children in this country are obese. 20%. And again, a lot of it is, I'm sure, linked to what you're talking about, spending more time on the screens, more time on the couch, more time playing video games than being outside and running around and being in the woods and being with your friends and being in the fresh air, probably like you and I were when we were kids. So we are tremendously focused on that because, again, we spend a lot of money, tremendous treasure spent on chronic disease. Like I said, lost productivity. So it has a workforce ramification. 77%, get this, 77% of young adults, men and women, age 18 to 25, the prime recruiting years for uniformed service, 77% are unfit to serve in the military, largely because of obesity, because of other chronic diseases, 77%. So there is a national security ramification to the chronic disease epidemic in this country. And we are tremendously focused under President Trump's leadership, under the guidance of Secretary Kennedy, and with Secretary Kennedy's tremendous enthusiasm to make America healthy again. We are focused on getting America healthier through things. And we can talk about our dietary guidelines and exercise and such, but this is a tremendous problem for the country. We have to address it. We have to get people more active. You mentioned the president's fitness test, the presidential fitness test being rolled out again, which is really exciting. I'm so happy. I remember as a kid, I suspect you did, really working hard to get that patch and take that test and do well.
9: Yeah, Secretary, I loved it. It was fun.
10: It's great. It's great. You know, a little healthy competition is a good thing. Getting the kids active. Secretary Kennedy has been literally crisscrossing the country, going to different boys and girls clubs, going to different school districts, working out with the kids and teaching them how to do the movements that are part of the presidential fitness test. We've teamed up with superstars from the WWE, and these individuals, tremendously successful professional athletes, have become educators and advocates for getting the kids active. So there is a real push in this country under President Trump, under Secretary Kennedy and myself, to get people more active, to try to end the epidemic of chronic disease.
9: Well, I endorse the presidential fitness test coming back, provided you don't bring back the sitting V, because that was always a huge moment of humiliation each and every year, because I'd be towards the top echelons of the class in every category, aside from the sitting V, where I'd be dead last every time. And I can't handle that sort of humiliation. I don't want my kids to have to go through that, though. I think they're probably more flexible than I am. But it's such an important point that there's a national security element to chronic disease. Like, it is bad for national security. And that's why you guys are working hard to fix that. And you're not just working for normal people. You're trying to get people in our services to be more fit. You were out in San Diego and you were with the Public Health Commission Corps training with Navy SEALs. That's unbelievable. What was that like?
10: It was absolutely phenomenal. No, I'm out here in San Diego doing some things with HHS. And whenever I travel, I always try to get a group of my commission corps, public health service officers together, because when I moved into this position just about a year ago, into the position as the Assistant Secretary for Health and the Senior Admiral of the Commissioned Corps, the uniform branch of the Public Health Service, I instituted required PT training twice a year, physical fitness testing to line up with the other uniform services. This has been a real push. We launched something called PHS, Public Health Service, PHS Mission Fit, which is really to get my officers fit physically, emotionally, mentally, spiritually, even to get my officers ready to serve. And so we really buy into this. And so I always try to get my officers together, get a group together to drill and to do PT together when I travel. And so we reached out, since we were going to be in San Diego, reached out to the SEALs, and they were gracious to bring us onto their facility at Coronado Island. And there were a group of SEALs of probably, there must have been 30 of them out there with me and a half a dozen other public health service officers. And we went out there and we went at it, man. It was a tough, tough workout. We did it in teams.
9: So what could you give us some details? I want to hear about it. Admiral, what's in the
10: workout? Yeah, we started out on their training field, just doing some warm-ups, you know, some stretches, some lunges, you know, just some light calisthenics to get stretched out. Then we moved into their weight room, which was an amazing facility, and we worked on some movements. We worked on some shoulder presses with dumbbells, pull-ups, again, weighted lunges. So we're trying to get the blood flowing a little more, get the heart rate up a little more. And then we moved in. Then we moved into the main part of the workout. And the main part of the workout, it was a team workout. There are five members on each team. It was me and four other SEALs and then similar teams, other teams out there. And we started off with the rowing machine, the rowing erg, and 250 calories. And you break that up amongst the team members, 250 calories, which is a lot when you get on a rowing erg and you start pulling that thing. You see how long it takes to get to one calorie, 250 calories. Then we moved on to the next station. We bear crawled to the next station, which was then push-ups, 250 push-ups, a strict push-up split between the team. Then we lunged to the next section, and it was air squats, 250 of them. And then we burpee broad jump to the next, which was 250 burpees, and we were hitting it. And then after you do all that, you run back to the rower, another 250 calories. It was a gasser. But I'm telling you what, when I got there and met the SEALs, introduced myself to the team, and they were phenomenal, these young men there, and of course, there are also some young women, support staff, and people who were there serving our country. I said, I take uniform service very, very seriously. As the ass, you can serve as a civilian, or you can ask the president for commission and serve in uniform. That was important to me. And I said, I want to come out here because I want you to know what my public health service officers are capable of. I want you to understand them. I said, but we come out here to honor you. We come out here to show respect. We come out here to gut it out with you, to earn your respect. And it was phenomenal, the response. I mean,
9: I only got 30 seconds. Give me a takeaway for people at home, what they can do to start getting more involved, getting their kids more involved.
10: Yeah, thank you. So, again, the presidential fitness test, very important. Encourage your kids to get out and to get active, to be outside. Go on walks with the family. You know, we released our dietary guidelines, eating healthier food. So cook a healthy meal together as a family. Sit down on the table and eat.
9: Love it.
10: Get out, go for
9: a walk. Make it
10: a
9: family thing. Admiral, you got to forgive me. I got to run, but we'll talk to you.
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17: 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I'm Jonathan McKee, author of Parenting Generation Screen, with Plugged In by Focus on the Family.
18: There are so many things that people can do to support adoptive and foster families.
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18: From the small things to the big, you know, I always tell people, think about what is a life-giving way that you like to serve. 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They cannot sign their kid up for soccer. It can be that easy. It can be doing someone's laundry for them. It can be mentoring one of the biological children in the family, coming alongside them. And so I think the options are endless. So it's important, though, to serve in a way that actually you can sustain.
19: Hear more from Lisa Qualls and other foster parents today at FamilyMinute.org.
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9: Everyone should check out Admiral Brian Christine's Twitter as well as X, the Everything app, and follow everything at HHS. I just like that they're doing not just healthcare, but not just sick care, but healthcare. Like, they're trying to get people healthier. Make it fun. Cook with your family. Make it a thing. Like, I cook for my family. It was Mrs. Dr. Marlowe's birthday yesterday. Shout out Mrs. Dr. Marlowe. And I cooked for her. I cooked for the family. And she made her own birthday cake because she's an amazing baker, which the kids ate. And the kids were eating for breakfast this morning. I said, hey, I want to get in on that later. It's going to be gone. So that's great. Just make it that. You make it more fun and you get more fit that way. They're also looking at sleep, which is seems to be the missing piece for me. I don't sleep well naturally, and with the obsessive nature of my work and then the four children, I haven't slept well in a very long time. And I don't think that's going to change anytime soon. So earlier in the day, I was talking a little bit about Chinese communism and how we need to be on the lookout for it. Well, they got an endorsement from the spokesperson for the Democrat Party, Hassan Piker. This is yesterday on Hassan Piker's stream. Could play cut 20, guys?
20: Like, I will throw you in prison, okay? I want to put you physically behind a prison. I want Chinese-style communism to happen inside of the Democratic Party right now, okay? I want to do cultural revolution when I see that.
9: Okay, good stuff. So this is a guy talking to other Democrats, and he wants them to have a Chinese-style torture. It's just really, really important to note how nutty these guys are, and we're going to give things away to them. James Tallarico's pastor, a person named Reverend Babs Miller, said something so outrageous, I feel like I could hear people's jaws hitting the floor around the country. Play cut 19, gentlemen.
21: Mary and the virgin birth comes out of the pagan belief that the gods came down and impregnated people.
22: Yeah.
21: That people were still hanging on to during that time. We have no way of knowing if Jesus really existed.
22: Yeah.
21: Any more than we have of knowing that the original Buddha ever existed.
22: Yeah.
9: A lot of the content I'm going to be putting out on the podcast feed coming up is about the weakness of churches and how a lot of churches have just gotten so weak, particularly after the coronavirus. I think a lot of people wisened up to this, where they allowed for their churches to get shut down while the strip clubs were open, the liquor stores were open. They said, no, that's cool. And they're very weak on things like being multiple genders, stuff like that. All that, which is anti-Bible. Right there, Genesis, beginning Genesis. There are man and woman. That's it. There weren't 26 genders, as James Tallarico says. And now you learn Tallarico's pastor says there's no way of knowing if Jesus existed. Repulsive stuff. So one thing that's happening today is the venerable Archbishop Fulton J. Sheen is being beatified, American Catholic priest, bishop, theologian, and author, and was also a pioneering radio and televangelist. And this is a big moment for Catholics. It's a big day. I don't try to make the show too Catholic, so I'm not dwelling on it more than that. But I got one cut of him. Can we play 14? This is Fulton Sheen, guys.
1: The second paragraph of our Declaration of Independence states that it is a self-evident principle that the Creator has endowed man with certain unalienable rights. In other words, we have rights and liberties, like freedom of press, freedom of conscience, freedom of association, which do not come from the government, which do not come from the will of a majority, which do not come from a state. These rights and liberties come to us from God. Therefore, the state cannot take them away. That is our principle. Now, they have to deny God, because that would be another source of rights than the state or the party.
9: Incredible rhetoric and also a good lot of wisdom there. And tough, a strong guy who understood that separation of church and state is a fake thing. And we are a Judeo-Christian nation, and without which our founding documents are rendered meaningless. Very cool stuff, and a very cool day for Catholics. All right. One other thing that Catholics, but all I think decent Americans could agree on, is that we have way too many abortions in this country. There are 31,407 kindergartners who started school in the last month who wouldn't be alive if it hadn't been for preborn and what they did in 2020 alone. That's how many babies they saved that year with gifts of ultrasounds from people just like you and me. I donate as well. 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
23: With SRN News, I'm Bob Agnew in Washington. Two presidents have a packed agenda for today's White House talks.
24: China's President Xi Jinping arrived in Washington Wednesday. President Trump traveling out to Joint Base Andrews in Maryland, along with First Lady Melania Trump, to meet Xi and his wife, Peng Li Yuan, poolside.
25: One of his motivations for coming here is
24: Bonnie Lin at the Center for Strategic and International Studies.
25: To be able to engage with President Trump, encourage President Trump to, in some ways, rein in what he believes to be hawks within the Trump administration.
24: Treasury Secretary Scott Bessent says the two leaders will extend a trade truce, which had been set to expire in November, until January. Ben Thomas, Washington.
23: Also at SRNnews.com, a bipartisan Senate committee today questioning the rise of flock cameras, the ones being used by police departments across the country. Committee Chair Republican Senator Josh Hawley of Missouri concerned about Americans losing more of their privacy as law enforcement agencies use the automated license plate readers to keep track of drivers. The CEOs of Anthropic and OpenAI told the UN Security Council that stepped-up global coordination is needed to control risks posed by artificial intelligence. Their comments come amid revelations that several AI models have gone rogue in some cases. First, the Kennedy Center, now President Trump's aides, may want his name on other iconic Washington landmarks.
26: They're reportedly considering adding the president's name to Ford's Theater, where President Abraham Lincoln was assassinated in 1865. Staff members are circulating a list of government sites that could potentially have the president's name added to them, including Ford's Theater, according to reports citing people familiar with the discussions. An administration official told news outlets that the idea had been discussed, but they weren't sure about the status.
23: That is Bill Alexander reporting on Wall Street. The Dow's down 354 points. This is SRN News.
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29: Attention retirees, this is Greg Ellie of Prosperity Group, and many of you listen to us on a regular basis on air on our radio show or see us sometimes on television. 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
13: This afternoon, expect a mix of clouds and sunshine with a chance of showers in some areas, and it will feel humid with a high temperature of 89. Tonight, there is a possibility of scattered thunderstorms early on, then becoming partly cloudy with a low around 71. Tomorrow will bring a blend of sun and clouds, creating a pleasant and less humid day with a high reaching 86. I'm meteorologist Jason Caterina. That's your exclusive AccuWeather forecast on AM 930, The Answer.
11: 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Fighting for free speech, Western civilization, and delivering common sense for the American people. Ladies and gentlemen, here's Scott Jennings.
0: Chinese President Xi over at the White House today. We're tracking developments, and also the reporters back at the White House that Trump banned last week. They're on the job. Details ahead. I sat down in Michigan last night with Mike Rogers, candidate for the United States Senate up there. We'll bring that conversation to you later in the show. And what is the 80-20 issue staring Republicans in the face if they choose to use it? Well, find out from me in just a few minutes. It's Thursday, September the 24th. I'm Scott Jennings, reporting for Salem, and we come to you live today from Louisville, Kentucky. On this day, an American mayor sent a desperate telegram to the White House. A crowd, you see, had gathered outside the local high school. Well, crowd isn't quite right. It was a mob, and it was growing violent. The police could no longer guarantee the safety of the children inside. Nine kids had arrived that morning with notebooks in hand, ready for class. But what is routine for millions of American children passing through the schoolhouse doors had become a national crisis that morning. A judge had ruled that the children could attend the school, but the state's governor had used the National Guard to stop them. And when police finally slipped the students inside, the gathered mob became so threatening that they had to be hurried out through a side exit. That's when the mayor asked the president for help. Now, this president knew something about commanding soldiers. He had, after all, led armies through the greatest war in human history. But the order he was about to give would deploy American troops to an American high school. Take a listen. Cut 7.
1: Whenever normal agencies prove inadequate to the task, and it becomes necessary for the executive branch of the federal government to use its powers and authority to uphold federal courts, the president's responsibility is inescapable. In accordance with that responsibility, I have today issued an executive order directing the use of troops under federal authority to aid in the execution of federal law at Little Rock, Arkansas.
0: You perhaps recognize that voice. Dwight Eisenhower was forced to dispatch the 101st Airborne to enforce a federal court order. Here's more from Ike. Cut 8.
1: The interest of the nation in the proper fulfillment of the law's requirements cannot yield to opposition and demonstrations by some few persons. Mob rule cannot be allowed to override the decisions of our courts.
0: The following morning, American soldiers did escort those 9 children through the school's front doors. The city was Little Rock, Arkansas. The children became known as the Little Rock 9. And President Eisenhower's orders came on this day, September the 24th, 1957. Speaking of court orders, overnight a judge ruled that the Trump White House must admit reporters from CNN, Politico, and MS Now. And as of a few minutes ago, they were all back at work. Also at the White House today, the Chinese President Xi Jinping, he's on the grounds for a state visit. President Trump welcomed him this morning. Cut 3.
2: President Xi, Madam Peng, and the members of the Chinese delegation, I'm delighted to welcome you to the beautiful White House. Such a great honor. In May, we had the great privilege of visiting you in Beijing, where you received our delegation with spectacular and very beautiful hospitality. Now Melania and I are honored to host you in Washington as President Xi becomes the first ever Chinese leader to make a second formal state visit to America.
0: There was a great deal of pomp and circumstance in the White House Rose Garden, an impressive military review, in fact. So what's at stake in these meetings? Well, the two leaders are expected to discuss the trade truce, China's purchases of American farm goods, and U.S. access to rare earth minerals that we use in everything from cars to defense equipment. Artificial intelligence is also on the agenda alongside Iran and Taiwan. The immediate question is, can they keep the trade relationship stable while the two countries compete over technology and global influence? We shall see. Michigan Democratic Senate nominee Abdul El-Sayed confronted over his position on Iran. University of Michigan last night, an Iranian-American student told El-Sayed that his own family had suffered under the Iranian regime and then pressed the candidate directly on whether he stands with the people who are fighting that regime. Take a listen. Cut 4.
14: But I do have a question, Abdul. My cousin was hunted in the streets of Iran by the IRGC because her hijab wasn't on right. My uncle was sentenced to die, received 50 lashings. I just have a simple question, Abdul. That silence had a gaping hole in our community, and I want to ask if you regret that silence. I want to ask if you renounce the people that held vigils, that supported this terrorist for all the stuff that he's done. I wanted to ask if you stand unequivocally against the IRGC, against the Islamic Republic of Iran that has killed 50,000 protesters, Abdul. I haven't heard anything from you about the protesters, Abdul. Please.
15: For too long and too often, when we think about our role in the world, we have turned ourselves into the world's policemen. And I think what we all want, what we all need, is more democracy, more freedom in the world, but also an understanding of what we actually can and should do with respect to that. And here's my point. One can disagree with the governance of a foreign country. One can stand in solidarity with freedom and democracy movements. But my worry is when one decides that we are going to go in and take out the leadership of a foreign government.
0: Condemning the IRGC, apparently too difficult for al-Sayed, as he argues that U.S. military intervention and our efforts there often end up hurting the people they were supposed to help, although I don't think the 50,000 protesters who have been slaughtered would say that. Republican candidate Mike Rogers sits down with us for an exclusive interview later in the show. Let me address for a moment the current political landscape for Republicans ahead of the midterms. It's tough out there, that's true. The Real Clear Politics polling average has President Trump at about a 38.8% approval and nearly a 60% disapproval. He's underwater by more than 21 points. Now, that alone won't decide a single House race, and the president is in better shape in some places than others. But Republicans would be foolish to wave it away. Voters are telling us the environment is difficult, and affordability is a major reason why. You can't talk people out of their lived experience. They know it's expensive. It would be foolish to try. But what can you do? You can acknowledge it. You can give them an honest assessment of how we got here and why. And you can tell them what you've done about it and what you plan to do. And you can create a contrast with the opposition. What would Democrats do if handed power? Would impeaching Donald Trump, opening the border, and raising taxes make gas cheaper? Of course not. But that's the general plan that you get from most Democratic discourse. You can have this debate, and you can also remind people from whence we came. Most of the high cost of living people are experiencing now happened under Democrats. To hear them screeching today, blaming Republicans, is akin to the arsonist shouting at the firefighters. They aren't bringing the buckets fast enough. Campaigns also have to recognize openings when they are staring them in the face. And I think there's one right now that goes right to the affordability issue. Democrats have handed the Republicans a major issue if they choose to use it. 22 Democratic states and the District of Columbia have just sued the Trump administration over the new public charge rule. A separate group of cities led by New York has sued as well. Smiling communist Mamdani is the face of this lawsuit. The question is simple. When someone asks to come to America permanently, should the government be allowed to consider whether that person is likely to depend on public assistance, aka welfare? Do we want massive numbers of immigrants coming here who are likely to immediately go on welfare, who will become public charges? Congress has already put the public charge principle in immigration law, and the administration's rule gives immigration officers broad discretion to consider an applicant's circumstances, including the use of means-tested benefits. It is a fair question. If you are so concerned about affordability and how we're spending tax dollars and public resources, why is your party suing to put as many non-citizens on welfare as possible? It's a question every Democrat in America ought to have to answer. This is a real choice about immigration, government spending, and our obligations to the people who are already here, American citizens. Families are stretching every dollar. They have every right to ask how our immigration system accounts for the cost of public benefits. As you struggle to pay your bills, are you prepared to pay the bills for millions of non-citizens too? That's the tagline I'd go with. No Democrat can dispute it because that is the literal position of their party. This is the 80-20 issue of the day. It is staring Republicans in the face if they choose to use it. We're going to do more news after this. As I mentioned earlier, Republican Mike Rogers, candidate for Senate in Michigan, is along later in the show. You'll want to hear that. Stay with us here on Salem. I'm Scott Jennings. Thanks for listening.
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0: Okay, here we are on Thursday, September the 24th. I want to talk more about this whole idea of Democrats staring into television cameras and demanding that Republicans put out these inflation fires faster. Who set the fire? I've got a great debate that I had on CNN last night teed up for you. We'll get to it in just a moment. 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All right, let's get back to this conversation about affordability. 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
5: You know, Ronald Reagan believed self-government required something that government could never replace, responsibility in the hands of the people. In his 1981 inaugural address, Reagan warned against the idea that America had become too complicated to be governed by its citizens. Reagan asked, "If no one among us is capable of governing himself, then who among us has the capacity to govern someone else?" For Reagan, limited government was not about having no government. It was about remembering where responsibility begins, with individuals, families, communities, and the people themselves. Because when government assumes every responsibility, citizens gradually surrender their own. Self-government asks more of us than dependence ever will. And freedom requires a people willing to govern themselves before asking government to do it for them.
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11: This afternoon, expect a mix of clouds and sunshine with a chance of a passing shower, making it feel humid with a high of 89. Tonight, there could be scattered thunderstorms around early, then turning partly cloudy with a low of 71. Tomorrow will bring a blend of sun and clouds, creating a pleasant and less humid day with a high of 86. I'm meteorologist Jason Caterina. That's your exclusive AccuWeather forecast on AM 930, The Answer.
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9: 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Ladies and gentlemen, here's Scott Jennings.
5: All right, quick check of the headlines here on Thursday, September the 24th. We have a major showdown over President Trump's war powers today. In fact, it's happening on the Senate floor. As we speak, we're keeping an eye on the floor. The senators are voting. It's a resolution that would direct President Trump to end U.S. military action against Iran unless Congress authorizes the war. Democrats pushing this vote just weeks before the midterms. And today's vote puts every senator on the record on whether the president should be allowed to continue the war without new authorization from Congress. Suspect we'll see vote totals on this pretty soon. I saw that John Fetterman of Pennsylvania has voted no, and Tom Tillis of North Carolina has voted aye. So we'll check those and bring it to you later in the show. Disturbing new report involving Michigan Democratic congressional candidate William Lawrence. He's one of the most committed socialists the Democrats have nominated. The Washington Free Beacon reporting that Deshaun Bailey appeared at Lawrence's campaign launch despite having served 14 years in prison for repeatedly raping his 12-year-old half-sister. The report says Bailey has appeared with Lawrence multiple times, including through a housing group that Lawrence co-founded. And California spending billions, that's billions with a B, on public benefits for people who are in this country illegally, illegal aliens, according to a new City Journal investigation. The reporters involved visited welfare offices, they examined state programs, and they found a system covering everything from health care to cash assistance for illegal aliens. And joining me now to discuss is Kenneth Shroop, one of the journalists behind this blockbuster news story from the City Journal. Kenneth, what's the story here? How'd you get it? And what are the top line results?
13: Hey, thanks for having me on. So California has created a parallel shadow welfare system for illegal immigrants and their households. And the scale of it is astounding. There is a base $10, $11 billion figure for Medi-Cal for covering illegal immigrants. But that's just the start. We simply don't know how big all these programs go. And the list goes on and on. There's the cash assistance program for immigrants. That's cash benefits. We have low-cost subsidized auto insurance, free phones, free cell phone plans, food stamps, you name it, California is offering it. It's a complete wraparound service for people, and it adds up very quickly. The sort of modal household that we looked at, two illegal immigrants, two children born in the U.S. that they have, plus one illegal immigrant grandparent, they're pulling in $110,000 a year, well, more than $100,000 of benefits and cash funded by taxpayers each year. At least they can if they use the programs that are available.
5: Let me make sure I heard that correctly. You're describing a system in California where a family with illegal aliens in the family who are here in our country can be getting over $100,000 a year in welfare benefits from the state of California?
13: That's correct. And this is, again, this, you'd have to earn maybe about $160,000 if you wanted to purchase these services on your own. And that's out of reach for a lot of American families. That's a dual income household that is probably going to move to another state because someone can show up here and just start collecting that and supporting the whole family.
5: Yeah. What is crazy to me politically about this is that California has a governor named Gavin Newsom. And he wants to run for president, and he runs around the country all the time attacking Republicans and President Trump on the issue of affordability. But in his own state, which is one of the most unaffordable states in the nation, you've got a system where American citizens, American taxpayers are subsidizing six-figure welfare payments to illegal aliens. It would be shocking to me that would pass muster with most Americans if somehow Newsom ever got the Democratic nomination for president. Did you, in any of your investigations, Kenneth, did you find that Democrats saw any problem with this at all? I mean, it's a Democrat-run state, of course, and they do prefer the condition of illegal immigration. But do you find it hypocritical that on the one hand they'd be screeching about affordability and on the other hand they would be taking tax money from American citizens and funneling it to illegal aliens?
13: Well, the solution to every problem is to give out more of other people's money. And that, of course, happens here with healthcare. Gavin Newsom, as we showed in our video, just went on the Don Lemon show to proudly say that he's very happy with his record of expanding healthcare to illegal aliens. And that's honestly what they want to do for the rest of the country. They want every person present here, legally or not, to be receiving healthcare paid for by your taxpayer dollars.
5: Let me ask you this. I know money is fungible and, you know, money in different pots and government accounts. Okay. is there any federal control here? I mean, it sort of strikes me as wild that you could have American citizens paying taxes to a government, and that money winds up in the hands of people who've broken our laws and are in our country illegally. Can the feds do anything about this at all?
13: There's plenty that the feds can do. Congress, of course, can act and end this at any time, when it comes to the federal funds being applied here. And HUD is trying to take some actions where they're no longer going to, or at least they're trying to change the rules such that mixed status households that have illegal immigrants cannot receive Section 8 rental assistance, that they should only go towards people who are, you know, here legally or who are U.S. citizens.
5: Kenneth Shroop from the City Journal is our guest. He's detailing a story that's been published about how California is funneling billions of dollars a year in welfare payments to illegal aliens. Kenneth, it says in the story here you personally visited some welfare offices in California. What were those visits like, and what did the people who were working there tell you when you began asking questions?
13: That's right. And people are quite transparent about what benefits are available and to whom. For example, the cash assistance program for immigrants that we're discussing, one worker told us, the only qualification is you don't have to be a citizen. You just can't go out to citizen. You have to be an immigrant. And he said legal or not. And when we went outside, I was looking at these cell phone plans that are offered completely free, paid for by everyone else, cell phones, plus the cell phone plan, brand new. And it turns out you can use a Mexican consular ID to sign up for these phones.
5: Wait a minute. Okay. You're telling me. I find this to be incredibly, I mean, it sounds too crazy to be true, but I guess it is. You're telling me that an illegal alien from Mexico can go to California and use their Mexican government ID card and sign up for a free cell phone and a cell phone plan from the state of California?
13: That's exactly right. That's what we uncovered. And that was a change that was made by Gavin Newsom, signed into law. You don't need a social security number to get the free phone anymore. And the resulting regulatory language resulted in, yes, you can use your Mexican consular ID to sign up.
5: People of California, if you can hear the sound of my voice, understand what you are presently paying for. Cell phones and cell phone plans for illegal aliens who are using Mexican ID cards to sign up for it. Kenneth, last question for you. It strikes me that the biggest part of this has to be healthcare, right? This is through the Medi-Cal program. And just for the record here, it is the stated policy of California to put illegal aliens on the Medicaid or Medi-Cal plan. Is that correct?
13: Yeah, that's correct. The state expanded access to illegal aliens a couple of years ago under Gavin Newsom. There have been some rollbacks, but access is still possible. There's still millions of undocumented people who are signed up and on the program, and they get access to a whole number of services. We had a story a few months ago where we found an illegal immigrant who received a boob job at taxpayers' expense to do a sex change, and what we'll pay for is completely out of this world here. They'll pay for someone to come take care of you in your home if you're an illegal immigrant. Most people can't afford nurses to come to their homes. It's a whole mess.
5: Seems like a pretty good life, I'm going to be honest with you. You get food, you get boob jobs, you get cell phones, you get housing. I mean, you can pretty much get anything your heart desires, as long as you're an illegal alien in the state of California. Kenneth Shroop with the City Journal. He's got the latest investigative report. I encourage you to check it out. Go to City Journal. Look it up. You will not believe the details. Kenneth, thanks for your time today. Now, I want to talk to you about something for your dog. If you've got a dog out there, and I got a couple of dogs at home, Elvis and Fiona. If you've got a dog and they're getting a little older and you're noticing maybe they're slowing down a little, hesitating on the stairs, not jumping up in the truck like they used to, not as eager for the evening walk. 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All right, when we come back, Tevi Troy is here from the Wall Street Journal. More after this on the Scott Jennings Show. 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
21: One man standing tall against the leftist mob. Here's Scott Jennings.
5: Thursday, September the 24th. In 30 seconds, we talked to our friend Tevi Troy. He's got a piece in the Wall Street Journal about the Kennedy Center. Everybody wants to talk about the Kennedy Center. Tevi's got interesting historical perspective on that in just a moment. First, a quick note from our friends at Americans for Prosperity. They say for nearly 250 years, not just that they say, they're right. America's founding principles have given people the freedom to dream big and take risks and build something of their own. And that spirit is alive and well in American small business today. This month, Americans for Prosperity celebrates the entrepreneurs who took a chance and overcame the odds and created jobs, because sometimes it all starts with one small step. I invite you to nominate the entrepreneurs who are pursuing the American dream at this website, AmericaBuildsFreedom.com. 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That comes from our friends at Americans for Prosperity. All right, Tevi Troy, welcome on back in here. You have a new piece about the Kennedy Center. Now, a lot of folks these days are sort of presenting the Kennedy Center as newly partisan. Donald Trump has made this thing a partisan football, but you've got a piece that explains it's always been partisan and it's always been left leaning over at the Kennedy Center. What do you got, Tevi?
22: Yeah, there has been this partisan sense about the place for 50 years. And the way I describe it in the Wall Street Journal piece is that when a Republican president goes there, it's like a visiting team going to an away game. And you often have this situation where Republican presidents get booed or snubbed there. And this goes all the way back to Richard Nixon, who didn't like the place. And he talked about the coverage, the fawning coverage about the opening of the place. And he called it an orgasm over this utter architectural monstrosity. And then he told his secretary, Rosemary Woods, to keep him away from the place at all costs. So, yeah, this goes back a while.
5: How often do Republican presidents actually go? I know they have to go sometimes, but have most of them kept their distance because it just sort of feels like a, you know, you're going over to the auxiliary Democratic headquarters?
22: Well, they go for the big events like the Kennedy Center Honors, or Ronald Reagan went for the 25th anniversary of the Joffrey Ballet, which is a very nice event, but he got booed there. Mm. And according to Lois Romano for the Washington Post, it was the first time Reagan was booed at a public event during his presidency. This is 1982, so it was already a while into the presidency. So it's just, it's a weird thing where you go to this place and you know that

0: science? Is it from the leadership of the Kennedy Center? Or is it all of them? I mean, has it just been something that only liberals tend to deal with when they're in Washington, D.C.?
1: There's a lot of all of the above. You know, the entertainment field is famously liberal. So a lot of these people, whether they're the artists or the writers, they tend to be on the left, the people who support those kinds of programs. I mean, if you know, there's some woke play coming, you're not going and I'm not going. So that's part of it. Mm. And then the kind of artistic foundation establishment tends to be pretty left. So there's a story that Lyndon Johnson put Lou Wasserman, who was a big Hollywood Democrat and fundraiser, on the Kennedy Center board at the very beginning. Why was he on the board? Because, you know, he's a left-wing Democrat who raised a lot of money for Democrat causes. So it really is, it's kind of baked into the place from the beginning. And it wasn't supposed to be. When Eisenhower signed the legislation, it was supposed to be some kind of nonpartisan national cultural center. But it drifted left early on. It doesn't mean, you know, you should tear it down or change the name of it. It just means it's got to be a place where everybody can go and feel comfortable. And for too long, it hasn't been that way. I even tell the story in the piece about how the time I went, when we were both serving in the Bush administration, went to a Kathy Griffin performance, a comedy show. And we're sitting in the president's box and she's making fun of President Bush and making fun of the people in the president's box, making us feel very uncomfortable in front of 2,000 people wearing Suck It Jesus T-shirts.
0: Oh, wait, you're telling me you went to the Kennedy Center and just because you were sitting in the president's box, Kathy, that hack Kathy Griffin, started attacking you, Tevi Troy?
1: Well, not me by name, but the people sitting in the president's box, she was calling us out. It was very uncomfortable.
0: That's crazy, man. Did you have to leave or did you sort of hide out until everyone else left?
1: You know, we were a little careful when we exited the box so we wouldn't run into all the different people. And once you're in the box, it's sort of a protected place, and there's an usher watching the box, so not everybody walks in. But, yeah, it was a little squeamish, yeah.
0: Unbelievable. All right, Tevi Troy, our presidential historian here at the Scott Jennings Show, with a great new piece in the Wall Street Journal. It sounds like the Kennedy Center has always been a mecca of left-wing partisanship, and it still is today. Tevi, thanks for coming on. We got Mike Rogers stopping by after this. Stay with us.
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6: With SRN News, I'm Bob Agnew in Washington. The number of Americans seeking jobless benefits edged down again last week. Economists say the low level of claims points to a resilient labor market. And the Labor Department says it's also a sign that despite some headwinds, most Americans are doing fairly well when it comes to the job front. The powerful Hurricane Polo has sent bands of heavy rains across Mexico's Pacific coast today, and that's a growing tropical

0: Storm Nolo also developing hundreds of miles away in the Pacific near Hawaii with the potential for catastrophic flooding. Polo was forecast to maintain powerful Category 5 strength as it skirts Mexico's coast over the next few days, and it could bounce back toward Baja California before it's over with. Meanwhile, residents of the Northeast Coast are bracing for an early season nor'easter this weekend. Forecasters say the storm, normally a late fall phenomenon, is currently building strength off the Mid-Atlantic. This is
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10: This afternoon, expect a mix of clouds and sunshine with a chance of showers in some areas, and it will feel humid with a high temperature of 89. Tonight, there is a possibility of scattered thunderstorms early on, then becoming partly cloudy with a low around 71. Tomorrow will bring a blend of sun and clouds, creating a pleasant and less humid day with a high reaching 86. I'm meteorologist Jason Caterina. That's your exclusive AccuWeather forecast on AM 930, The Answer.
11: Breaking news, the United States Senate has passed the Iran War Powers Resolution for Republicans sided with the Democrats. That's breaking news. Now, our conversation with Mike Rogers of Michigan.
12: Welcome back to the Scott Jennings Show here on Salem Radio. Common sense for the American people. We're on the road today in the great state of Michigan, where one of the most important Senate races in the country is taking place. The Republican candidate here is Mike Rogers. Mike, welcome back to the show.
13: Scott, it's great to be here. Thanks for having me. And welcome to Michigan. Is this not God's country?
12: It's a beautiful place here. Yeah. And a lot of folks are paying attention to Michigan probably more closely than any other race in America. And I think if you look at all the Senate races that are in play, there is not a bigger contrast between the two parties. The Republican here and the Democrat couldn't be two different kinds of people, two different kinds of worldview. There are really no similarities, and the people of Michigan have a very stark choice. When you think about the contrast in that way, how are you pitching that to, say, the independents here in Michigan?
13: So we're having lots of conversations about issues that the people are facing. And listen, there are things that we can do to improve it, but are you willing to walk away from this notion about achieving the American dream for the next generation and turn it over to the government? So, you know, when I was growing up, those Blue Cross Blue Shield cards that the union members had, was that was it. If you got one of those, you're making it in the world. Really good coverage, all collective bargaining to get those really hard fought benefits. And think about what they're saying. Give up on the system. You give me that Blue Cross Blue Shield card that you worked your entire life for, and give it to the government. Mm. So what we're doing is talking about people about what they're proposing to do and what our solutions are. And we're finding we have moderate Democrats who are attracted to our message and what we're trying to do on housing and education and other important issues. And this guy is just candidly way too extreme.
12: You're referring to the health insurance issue, which has sort of burst back into the campaign this week. Some clips of your opponent, Democrat Abdul El-Sayed, have emerged. Let's start with this one. This is from right now. 2026, this is what Abdul El-Sayed says about, and he's for Medicare for All, but this is what he says about private insurance today. Take a listen.
3: I don't think we need to ban anybody from having private insurance.
12: And this is what Abdul El-Sayed said back in 2020 when he was pitching the exact same plan about private insurance. Listen to this.
14: What Medicare for All does is it does away with the private insurance market. Right. It now has one single payer. That's why we call it single payer. Right. One insurance. And that is the government of the United States.
12: So when you hear Abdul El-Sayed on the one hand saying, I'm going to get rid of all private insurance. And on the other hand now saying, I don't think we should do that. There's obviously some duplicity going on here. But the fact is, he is one of the most pure socialist candidates. He believes in the Bernie Sanders model, of course. He wants to take away private insurance, and I suspect a lot of the independents you're running into out there don't want that to happen.
13: No, they don't. And, you know, listen, if you tax like a big government socialist, if you spend like a big government socialist, if you confiscate like a big government socialist, you're a socialist. And so he wrote the book on Medicare for All. He is so duplicit, he's a con man. Mm. And when I was an FBI agent, you know, you always saw these con men are most successful when people are hurting. Mm. Right. You want to believe something better. So, you know, listen, people are under pressure here, certainly financially. You know, the healthcare system, we need to do some adjustments for sure. So he's out there pitching this plan, and he'll be for whatever he needs to say today to get elected. But he wrote the book on Medicare for All, and it is about taking away private insurance. His plan does not work if you don't confiscate everyone's private health care plan. And by the way, when you're 18 or 19 years old and you get in the workforce, guess what? You're paying the whole freight. You're paying the whole freight. So we have 2.25 million seniors here who are on Medicaid, or excuse me, Medicare, and they paid into that. Since you were 18 years old, they're taking it away from them. You have to get in line. And also, he said over the years, we're going to give illegals driver's license and Medicare. So illegals jump in front of the line after you've paid for it your whole life as a senior citizen when you get his plan for Medicare for All. So, no, people aren't there. I don't believe that's what they want. And we're attracting more and more moderate Democrats as well as expanding our Republican base, which is great.
12: Yeah, talk to me, Mike, about this coalition building here. Michigan hasn't elected a Republican senator since 1994, I believe. And you have to get some Democrats. You have to get some independents. And you're going to have to get some that, frankly, probably hadn't voted Republican in a long time. Talk to us about your campaign's coalition building on that front. And are you attracting the kinds of people that would be conducive to a Republican breaking the string?
13: Yes, we're very confident. As a matter of fact, how do you account in a poll, Scott? You know a lot about polling. For Jewish Jewish Democrats for Rogers coalition is getting huge. The biggest event we've had yet in the state, Jewish Democrat for Rogers. Now, about a third of the crowd was Republican. Two-thirds of the crowd were Democrats, many who have expressed that they have never voted for a Republican in their lives are voting for me. How do you factor that in? That's growing. And there, I'll give you one more statistic on coalition. Then I want to tell you why the number is important. We're also cracking into Detroiters, African-Americans in Detroit, are not comfortable with this Democrat socialism. They think they're going to get the short end of the stick, and I guarantee you they will get the short end of that socialist stick, and they know it. I had one of the largest vote getters in the city, no, the largest vote getter in the city, city councilwoman, invite my wife and I. We go down, we have breakfast one morning. I say, hey, you don't want me to wear my goggles or anything? What do you need? I don't want you to get in trouble. She says, nope, come down, want to have a talk. She goes on TV that night and says, the reporter said, are you endorsing Mike Rogers? And she said, no, but what I am doing is trying to make sure Detroiters know that he and his wife have real positive plans for Detroit, for the people of Detroit. They're going to help the people of Detroit if they're elected. And it's my job to make sure people know that. But that's like hitting a grand slam. Yeah. And we've had Democrats for Rogers events. I've been in Detroit now three or four times with press conferences. And I'll tell you my favorite moment of that. After a press conference on housing, we were clearing up, and a woman comes over and she said, you know, I think I'm starting to get to know your heart. Mm. And I said, well, thank you. I hope that's a thank you. She said, no, this is all good. She said, I've seen you around. I hear what you're talking about, your way that you're working our communities. We haven't seen that before. So if you don't mind, I'm going to go back and tell my neighborhood you're 100% gangsta. And I went, I want that T-shirt. I love that.
12: Probably the first time in your life you've heard that.
13: It is the first time ever. And my staff said, you know, that's funny coming from the former FBI guy.
12: I like that.
13: But she meant it in the best way. And so that coalition is growing. And think of this, if I get 5% of the people that voted for Haley Stevens in the primary, not Abdul, I win. He can't make it up. And so we're working on that number.
12: El-Sayed had trouble with African-American voters in the Democratic primary. And to try to correct that, he this week brought in Kamala Harris back into Michigan. And they had an interesting event in which the phrase birthing people instead of the phrase or word mothers was used. I want to play it for you and get your reaction to that. Listen to this.
15: And that's what the people of Michigan need from you, from our leaders. That's what black women and black birthing people need in order to move themselves forward, their families forward, their communities forward, the state forward, and this country forward.
12: So, Mike, you've got El-Sayed and Kamala Harris sitting around in an effort to attract African-American voters and referring to women in that community as birthing people. Based on the conversations that you're having with African-American voters and African-American women, is that the kind of language they're going to respond to?
13: No. Matter of fact, you brought someone in, if you recall, in the midterm 2022 for the Biden administration, 9% inflation. Gasoline was, you know, $5.07 a gallon. And we weren't trying to make sure Iran didn't have a nuclear weapon. Mm-hmm. So they were building in these high costs, cost all of these families, closed down the government, took their kids out of school. All of the things that we remember bad about the Biden administration. Mm-hmm. Thank you very much. You just brought them back up for us. And secondly, we're having good success with black pastors and their congregants and folks who are kind of interested. When you start talking about birthing mothers, this is a conservative community that is distrustful of all of that. If you looked at that clip closely enough, it looks like Abdul might be a hostage or at least a defendant in a trial, because he had that horrific look on his face. Not a good day for them. And again, we love it because now we get to remind people, remember those $5 gas? By the way, that's what the government wanted you to pay. Now you Republicans, once the war's over, we're going to get those prices down. Our goal is to get them down. Their goal was to make things more expensive.
12: Let me ask you about another person who's emerged in the campaign as an important figure. His name is Hassan Piker, who is a streamer, a social media influencer, and I think one of the leading or de facto spokespeople of the American left right now. This week, a new clip of him has emerged in which he is referring to moderate Democrats. I'm going to play this for you and get your reaction. Listen to Piker.
16: Like, I will throw you in prison, okay? I want to put you physically behind a prison. I want Chinese-style communism to happen inside of the Democratic Party right now, okay? I want to do cultural revolution when I see that.
12: So here you have Hassan Piker, Mike, just showing extreme disdain for moderate Democrats. But you're talking to moderate Democrats. I'm wondering how you think they would respond to this, and how is the whole Piker situation playing among the kinds of Democrats, working class Democrats, that you need to attract?
13: Well, I will tell you what, there's probably a little over 100,000 voting Jewish people here in Michigan. About 70% of them are Democrats, 30% are roughly Republicans. We think we're going to do exceptionally well based on this kind of language that also Abdul has shared all the way through the primary. He's trying to pretend he's somebody who's not. Now I'm not really for Medicare for all. I'm for Medicare for whoever the government decides. So he's changed his position. He's trying to be something different. And this is Son Piker. This is why it's important. He had to lie about it. Last week, I don't know, he was on MS Now or MS Sometimes or whatever that show is called. he was basically saying Hassan Piker only came here once. That's just simply not true.
12: Yeah.
13: He's here multiple times. And he had five different events. And this is what's so offensive about bringing Hassan Piker to a place like Michigan. He took him to our students, Michigan State, University of Michigan. And they're pitching very anti-American ideas. Mm. You know, Hassan Piker's the guy that said the street should run red with capitalist blood in America. Right. You see him talking about, and he means this about the Chinese style. Remember he wore the Mao suit?
12: Yeah, he dresses like him.
13: He dresses like
12: it's
13: him.
12: Pretty terrible.
13: Says he loves that style communism. I mean, it makes millions of dollars doing it, which is just absolutely offensive.
12: And seems to always leave out the fact that, you know, 80 million people were killed in the Chinese Communist Revolution, but yet says that's what we need here in America. It's pretty offensive. I'm sure it's offensive to the people you're talking to. Our conversation today is with Mike Rogers, Republican candidate for the United States Senate. We're here on the road in Michigan. When we come back, we're going to talk about some late-breaking polling in this race, showing a very close contest here, and have more with Rogers when we come back. Stay with us. Hey, Scott Jennings here. More with Mike Rogers here in Michigan in just a moment. First, I want to talk to you about sleeping arrangements, specifically what kind of mattress you're sleeping on. 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I'm using Ghost Bed. I think you'll love it. Ghost Bed, it'll be a cool night's sleep for you. More with Mike Rogers right after this.
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11: You know, Ronald Reagan believed self-government required something that government could never replace, responsibility in the hands of the people. In his 1981 inaugural address, Reagan warned against the idea that America had become too complicated to be governed by its citizens. Reagan asked, "If no one among us is capable of governing himself, then who among us has the capacity to govern someone else?" For Reagan, limited government was not about having no government. It was about remembering where responsibility begins, with individuals, families, communities, and the people themselves. 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
12: Welcome back to the Scott Jennings Show. We're up in Michigan today talking to Mike Rogers, who's a Republican candidate for the United States Senate. Today's an interesting day in Michigan. Voting starts today. We no longer have Election Day in this country. We're now voting 40 days before the election. So how does it work up here? Absentee voting, is that right?
13: Yeah, so all the ballots go out tomorrow. So they'll be in inboxes tomorrow, so people can fill them out and send them back. And they'll be able to vote in person later in October. But you can fill one out by the next week. The votes could be coming in. We think in this September, there could be 750,000 votes cast. In September.
12: Wow.
13: And so our race started. It started earlier. So the fight is on right now to make sure we're trying to win those battles of ideas.
12: I know you can't change the rules now. How do you feel about that? Because, you know,
13: I think it's awful.
12: It feels like a campaign. Things will happen in September. Things will happen in October that may change people's opinion. But you're talking about 750,000 people casting ballots before they've seen all the information. It doesn't sit well with me. I know it's the rules, and you got to play by the rules up
13: Absolutely.
12: Here.
13: I think it's too much, too long. I want to make elections, easy to vote, hard to cheat. Mm. And so, my argument is, look at this. It changes the whole fundamentals of a campaign, which is why they start earlier and earlier and earlier. And what do voters tell you? Stop starting so early. I'd like to not, but here we go.
12: Mike, let me ask you about the war in Iran. You made a little news this week when you said it's time to wrap it up and end the war. This was being interpreted by the national political media as some sort of a break. But you've been relatively supportive of the president's overall goals here to rein in this terrorist regime. What is your position on Iran right now? If you could advise the president, what would you tell him?
13: Well, I mean, first objective was no nuclear Iran and making it incredibly difficult to kick and start that program. They've done that. Mm. That has been devastating to that program. And I used to be the chairman of the House Intelligence Committee. I know exactly where they were in 2014. Obviously, they've improved. I know the sites that they, I could walk around that map and understand why they did anything they did at those sites. Devastating to this program. I think that makes it a winner. Now, can they hurt their neighbors? Not really. You can conduct some kind of terrorist type of attacks, but they can't do a full-on military scale attack. Their Navy's gone. Their Army's gone. Their Air Force doesn't exist anymore. I think they have attained their objectives. And it doesn't mean we declare this part over. It doesn't mean you can't still contain Iran. Mm. That should still happen. The sanctions should still happen. Other activities to make sure the IRGC doesn't get out of their box still should happen. But it's time. It is time now. And, this is big harvest season for us, September and October. We have, this is where our farmers make their money. They get the crop out of the field because winter's coming. With diesel over $6.
12: Yeah.
13: It's not just Iran. I mean, China's participating in the high prices of diesel, and so is Russia. So my argument is declare victory, get ourselves our house in order, which is why I called for an export ban on diesel. Let our farmers benefit first, given what China and Russia are doing on diesel costs. Let us benefit first. Once this thing gets filtered out, let the market reign.
12: Are you confident that a ban on diesel exports, at least in the short term, would relieve prices?
13: In the short term, yes. I think if you did it Long-term, probably not. But we're not interested in long-term. We're interested in getting through this. You know, think about what we did in World War II. We rationed sugar and tires. And well, we're just saying, let's take care of America here first. Let's take care of American farmers first. And I think that once this thing hits about 450, then you stop the ban, or the export ban, and you move out smartly. And I think the same thing, by the way, on taxes for on roads. It's 70 cents a gallon here in Michigan. You know, people who are driving to work every day are paying a heavy price, buying groceries, heavy price. My argument is this is all temporary. Then let's stop taxing temporarily on these the commutes for average workers. And then when this thing unwinds, that's why unwind the war. I think we're in better shape.
12: Final question. Big piece of the voting pie here in Michigan, senior citizens. They're worried about protecting Social Security. It's a major issue. I've seen some polling on it from our friends over at AARP. What's your message to seniors about how you would treat Social Security, knowing what we know about the trust fund having issues over the next 6 years?
13: Yeah, in 2032, there's going to be a scheduled 22% cut. Can't let that happen. Listen, my parents, when they were still with us, depended on Social Security. We were a middle-class working family. My in-laws are still dependent on it. I have my oldest brothers are now in that Social Security range. It's important, and the promise was made. We have to keep that promise. So my argument is you can't, one party's not going to fix this. You've got to put people in a room. I always joked that you should put both parties in a room, serve them beer, and lock the door to the bathroom and say, come out with a deal or it's done. But yeah. I think we have to push these folks into doing the right thing. And it's hard in this environment. But if you start thinking about the people who will be hurt if you get that 22% cut, you got to fix it. We have to fix it.
12: That voice you're hearing today, Mike Rogers, Republican candidate for the U.S. Senate. We've been broadcasting from Michigan. We thank you for listening today. It's Scott Jennings, Common Sense for the American People. We'll see you tomorrow.
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25: With SRN News, I'm Bob Agnew in Washington. President Trump and Chinese President Xi Jinping conducting a military review at the White House today. The bilateral Oval Office meeting between the two was scheduled to be closed to the press. The Brookings Institution's Jonathan Zhen, a former CIA China analyst, says Beijing is trying to wait out the administration.
2: They're looking to buy time and space and relief from U.S. pressure at the lowest price point possible. So that.
25: And Eric Blake, a senior specialist at the National Hurricane Center, says Hurricane Polo, which is damaging the coast of Mexico right now, could head back toward the Baja California Peninsula.
3: We'll have to wait and see exactly how strong it is before that, but that's expected to happen early next week.
25: They're bracing for a nor'easter along parts of the coast.
8: Forecasters say the storm, usually a late fall phenomenon, is currently building strength off the mid-Atlantic coast and is expected to head north toward New England. States from North Carolina to Maine are bracing for coastal flooding, beach erosion, and power outages caused by gusty winds.
25: That is correspondent Rich Thomas, and U.S. stocks have slipped under pressure from bond yields and oil prices.
9: I'm Seth Sutel, and this is Markets in a Minute. Stocks are falling on Wall Street again as the market comes under more pressure from rising bond yields. The S&P 500 fell 0.3% in the first hour of trading Thursday. The index is on track for its third straight drop after rallying to the edge of its latest all-time high. The Dow lost 249 points, that's about 0.5%. The Nasdaq Composite also fell 0.5%. Oil prices climbed. That helped keep Treasury yields near their highest levels in almost 20 years. High yields make borrowing money more expensive for anyone and slows the economy. Seth Sutel, New York.
25: And this is SRN News.
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30: This afternoon, expect a mix of clouds and sunshine with a chance of showers in some areas, and it will feel humid with a high temperature of 89. Tonight, there is a possibility of scattered thunderstorms early on, then becoming partly cloudy with a low around 71. Tomorrow will bring a blend of sun and clouds, creating a pleasant and less humid day with a high reaching 86. I'm meteorologist Jason Caterina. That's your exclusive AccuWeather forecast on AM 930, The Answer.
31: This is Audie Bach. Our Tampa Bay native, Bill Bunkley, keeps us on the straight and narrow and reports on the legislature in Tallahassee. But he's an international guardian of the faith, too, with a heart for Lebanon.

0: one of the big things would be on my watch is when we learned that China was providing the technology, the coordinates, maybe the pictures, so that they could properly arm and aim their missiles. And they destroyed quite a bit of equipment at our air base there in Jordan. And so I know the president, one of the things he's going to talk about is talk about the fact that, you know, Xi, we need you to stop helping the Iranians. And oh, by the way, the Chinese very, very much depend on and have been in the past depending on the crude oil coming out of Iran. And a lot of it's been what we call dark crude oil. There have been unmarked tankers, things have been happening. And so the fact that the Strait of Hormuz was a shutdown and that we've had an oil interruption, we're okay in the United States, even though we're subject to the world pricing on oil. So we have oil here. But I tell you, one of the countries that was critically hurt by cutting off the flow of oil was China. So I would imagine the president's talking to him about, you know, help us to get this resolved in Iran. We want to support you. We want to support Saudi Arabia. They've got this alternative pipeline that unfortunately was attacked in the country of Yemen because it's a pipeline that goes all across to the Red Sea. And they were having that route to make up for the ships that were being blocked in the Strait of Hormuz. And now we've got the Houthis who have taken over an island where it's only about just a few miles wide. And so it's a choke point that they are now holding that hostage as well. So we don't know exactly what they talked about. We'll find out probably more in the next few days. And there's things that, a lot of things that they have agreed to. We've got 100,000 American youth are going to go to China for studies and exchanges the next 5 years. And hey, we're getting two pandas is going to be assigned to us, for Zoo Atlanta. And so I know everybody loves to see the pandas. They've been here at Busch Gardens, but now they're going to be in Atlanta. So anyway, let's keep all of this in prayer. And there'll be a state dinner tonight at the White House. And I know President Trump really would have wished that the new construction for the new state dinner hall would be complete. But not complete yet. Coming up next, you want to do a little pet adoption? We've got the scoop in a moment. I'll be right back.
1: With SRN News, I'm Bob Agnew in Washington. President Trump and his Chinese counterpart meeting today at the White House to talk about a wide range of topics, including trade, tariffs, and, of course, artificial intelligence we've all been hearing so much about. Many inside the AI industry are warning that it could get out of control if steps are not taken to control artificial intelligence development. But both the U.S. and China are trying to gain preeminence in that field and are not likely to want to slow down. New employment numbers jobless claims fell slightly last week, dropping to 197,000. Layoffs remain historically low as most workers continue to enjoy fairly strong job security. Residents along the Northeast coast are bracing for an early season nor'easter this weekend. Forecasters say the storm, usually a late fall phenomenon, is currently building strength off the mid-Atlantic coast. This is SRN News.
2: Hey, Jeff. From firearms and personal security to defense of the Second Amendment, BearingArms.com is the clearinghouse for guns, ammo, and the Second Amendment.
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5: You know, Ronald Reagan believed self-government required something that government could never replace, responsibility in the hands of the people. In his 1981 inaugural address, Reagan warned against the idea that America had become too complicated to be governed by its citizens. Reagan asked, "If no one among us is capable of governing himself,

0: then who among us has the capacity to govern someone else? For Reagan, limited government was not about having no government. It was about remembering where responsibility begins, with individuals, families, communities, and the people themselves. Because when government assumes every responsibility, citizens gradually surrender their own. Self-government asks more of us than dependence ever will. And freedom requires a people willing to govern themselves before asking government to do it for them.
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4: This afternoon, expect a mix of clouds and sunshine with a chance of showers in some areas, and it will feel humid with a high temperature of 89. Tonight, there is a possibility of scattered thunderstorms early on, then becoming partly cloudy with a low around 71. Tomorrow will bring a blend of sun and clouds, creating a pleasant and less humid day with a high reaching 86. I'm meteorologist Jason Caterina. That's your exclusive AccuWeather forecast on AM 930, The Answer. You got

0: dance like David. I want a faith like Paul. I want to sing like Silas tearing down the prison wall. I want to face that fire. It won't burn me though. God's got my back, Shadrach, Meshach, Abednego.
1: We're back live from Tampa. Some final thoughts to wrap up hour number one on the briefing here with Bill Bunkley. Reminding you that our phone lines are open, toll-free, anywhere in the country, 877-943-9673. That'll put you right in to our studios. And today we're honored to have the boss. Joe Weaver is producing the show today. Yumiko is taking a well-deserved day off. And so if you want to call Joe, you can have a conversation with him as well at 877-943-9673. Well, I tell you what, to wrap up this conversation about the opportunity to adopt without any fees coming up in a few days. And I got to tell you, many of you who are longtime listeners to our program, I don't need to go into the details about my journey, especially health-wise, but there are times when you have four animals that things can get busy, and sometimes you'll ask yourself, well, why don't we have just one animal piece? And then there's other times where we're just enjoying our animals, and I got to tell you, especially our two dogs. The little one that likes to sit in my lap is just so affectionate, wants to sit next to me. And that's Annabelle. And then we have Midnight. Midnight is like a Scottish Terrier mix, totally black in terms of all of his coat. His eyes are black like a piece of coal. And all he does all day... he's not a lab dog, but what he does is he just comes around and that tail is just going left and right all day. I don't know how it doesn't fall off, but we're fortunate because we have two very affectionate dogs. I must say Natasha, which is what we call one of our Russian kitties. Like I said, she prances around like you know, she's a model on a runway, you know, for a fashion show. It's real funny watching her walk around the way she carries herself. And the other one, Gracie, she's just basically just a cat. Now, she likes to come up and lay with you as well. And it's funny to watch the animals interact because for Mrs. Bunkley, if, let's say, Gracie the cat has hopped up in the family room and is sitting next to Tony, as soon as Annabelle sees the cat is got place number one with Mrs. Bunkley, first of all, she stares down the cat. Then she stares down Mrs. Bunkley with a look by saying, "How dare you? How dare you let someone else sit next to you?" So those of you that have pets, you know, as you watch them, they have different characteristics. And I got to tell you, between all of my health issues up and down, and then by the time, especially now when the day is done and I'm getting all this radiation like I did again today, got 2.5 more weeks of that or whatever it is, it is nice. The other side I would just tell you is just remember, if you travel a lot, we have my son will take care of our pets while we're gone, but that's a big issue if you do travel a lot. Well, more of the Bill Bunkley Show in a moment. The briefing from Tampa, Florida. We'll be right back. We've got to burn the
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3: With SRN News, I'm Bob Agnew in Washington. The bilateral Oval Office meeting between President Trump and Xi Jinping was scheduled to be closed to the press today. Meanwhile, Texas Senator John Cornyn said he's not really sure what to expect.
4: The bottom line is that China cheats. And we can't rely on them to basically do whatever they promised to do. I think the conversation remains important because maybe there is some common issues here. But we're in a competition with China on artificial intelligence, and we need to win.
3: The Labor Department has released the latest weekly jobless numbers.
5: The Labor Department says 197,000 people applied for unemployment last week. That's the fewest since mid-July and down from a revised 198,000 the week before. Claims for jobless benefits give an indication of how many people have been laid off. So far this year, claims have mostly stayed below 220,000. Businesses remember the labor shortages that followed the end of pandemic lockdowns, and they're reluctant to let staff go, but hiring has been modest, adding an average 80,000 jobs per month. Donna Water, Washington.
3: Even as powerful Hurricane Polo sends bands of heavy rain across Mexico's Pacific coast, Eric Blake at the National Hurricane Center says Tropical Storm Nolo has been gradually getting stronger, approaching Hawaii's Big Island.
6: We do expect some significant hazards with Nolo. Extremely heavy rainfall, life-threatening catastrophic flood fires impossible, especially in areas of terrain across the Big Island and Maui. We're also expecting large and damaging waves along portions of the Big Island's coast into the weekend.
3: Stocks are losing ground on Wall Street. The Dow is off by 131 points at this hour. This is SRN News.
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12: This is Carol Platt-Liebau for townhall.com. Canada legalized medical assistance in dying or MAID in June of 2016 with promises of compassion. More than 100,000 assisted deaths later, the reality looks far different. Last year, Canada had more MAID deaths than America had gun homicides, despite America's much larger population. And now troubling questions are being raised about MAID. The family of 83-year-old Bridget Stegeman says she rejected assisted suicide because of her Christian faith. Later, they say she lacked the ability to consent and wept inconsolably after learning she was scheduled to die. 48 hours later, she was dead. Her family says she never gave final verbal consent. They describe her dying with her hands clasped in prayer, covered in her own blood after a botched attempt to start an IV. That isn't death with dignity. It's something far darker.
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14: This afternoon, expect a mix of clouds and sunshine with a chance of showers in some areas, and it will feel humid with a high temperature of 89. Tonight, there is a possibility of scattered thunderstorms early on, then becoming partly cloudy with a low around 71. Tomorrow will bring a blend of sun and clouds, creating a pleasant and less humid day with a high reaching 86. I'm meteorologist Jason Caterina. That's your exclusive AccuWeather forecast on AM 930, The Answer.

0: afternoon. We're live from Tampa. This is the Bill Bunkley Show, The Briefing, here on Salem Radio, Central Florida. We welcome you back to hour number two, or we welcome you in if you're just joining us. Of course, I'm Bill Bunkley, your host, and be with you for the next hour as we'll talk about some of the important stories and issues of the day from both a Christian worldview and a conservative worldview. And I like to always say, if you're not any one of those two lanes, don't worry about it, because we discuss things in a way that if you want to give me a call to agree, to disagree, or another angle, we have a studio line that we'll pick up the call if you're calling from home anywhere around the United States, if you want to join our broadcast this afternoon. Now, our studio line to do that is 877-943-9673. That's 877-943-9673. And again, as always, we are honored that you are here. Well, I learned just before we came on the air, we have a very sad story that is breaking news. Most of you remember the day, and I was watching live like many of you were watching, when President Trump traveled to Butler, Pennsylvania on a campaign stop. That's when an individual by the name of Thomas Matthew Crooks opened up fire on the Trump campaign, nicking President Trump in his ear. Literally millimeters away from killing our president. Now, that wasn't the only casualty of the day. And I'm guilty like the next person. Until I saw this story, and it refreshed my memory, and then when I saw the focus of this story, my heart really sank. Here's a headline that posted just moments ago at Fox News. James Copenhaver. Now, you may not remember that name, but James Copenhaver was also shot at the Trump Butler rally. And he has been dealing with complications from being shot ever since that day. I've just learned that James Copenhaver has died from those complications. He's a resident of Coraopolis, Pennsylvania, who came to support and to see President Trump. You see, he was in his mid-70s. And he was one of several people that were involved with Thomas Matthew Crooks. Remember, it was at the Butler Farm Show Complex outside of Butler, Pennsylvania. And I'm looking at a picture of him. And you just think, you know, you're a senior citizen. You've lived a full life. The ex-president of the United States is coming to your small town of Butler, Pennsylvania. And I assume he happened to like the policies of President Trump. So he came out to support him. And to learn today that he was also now, even though it was a long time that he succumbed to his injuries, the world must know that James Copenhaver was also assassinated by the same person who attempted to assassinate President Trump. The U.S. House of Representatives, the Republican Conference, posted an obituary for him on social media. He died today, and I can tell you that many lawmakers, sadly, probably not all, the way we're divided and how very unresponsible people, including elected officials on the left and the far left, are acting these days. But in that tribute, the caucus said, quote, Jim endured unimaginable hardship with strength and perseverance. We join his family and loved ones in mourning his loss and praying for them during this difficult time. May he rest in peace. Ken Silva, a journalist who wrote a book about the assassination attempt, wrote on his website that a person close to Copenhaver's family also confirmed that he had died and that he had been dealing with permanent injuries, including still having bullet fragments still lodged in his body. David Dutch was also wounded in a shooting, but he survived. And we all remember Butler County firefighter Corey Caparatore, who was shot and killed in the bleachers behind Trump's dais on that day. In 2025, Mr. Copenhagen spoke to Pittsburgh's KDKA and said that he stood to look at the jumbotron behind him as Trump spoke. Presumably, if he had not stood up to see the jumbotron, maybe he would not have been hit. He said, the next thing I know, my sleeve has been yanked. I could see a portion of it going by pretty fast, and I heard, pew. I heard it, and I didn't realize at the time that I had gotten shot. But he was shot not once, he was shot a second time. But the bullets went into soft material. It was like a jolt, he said. It didn't knock me over, but I didn't want to stand anymore. Since then, he had to undergo multiple surgeries. And remember, this is a 75-year-old man. And still today, we think about the lapses of that day, quite frankly, with the U.S. Secret Service. And we look at this because we know that the shooter was on top of another building with a hunting rifle. And then we know of our beloved brother, who was part of our lineup here on our answer stations, Charlie Kirk. And it's another individual that was able to get on another building in Utah State University, something like that. And you know, when you're a little bit far removed from these two events and you look back from a historical point of view, you ask yourself the question, with the FBI and the local authorities in Butler and with the campus police, who knew and or were made aware that I guess it was pretty easy for students to get on top of that building because students would go up there on top of that building all the time because they periodically had to go up there and pick up the beer cans at the Utah University. But yet, it wasn't part of the security perimeter, just like the adjacent building wasn't part of the security perimeter that was covered by either Secret Service or the local police. 2 years, Copenhagen lived with surgeries. The pain never left him. You know, a lot of people remember Corey, the firefighter. But I hope that we remember Mr. Copenhaver. And so I want to remind you that a lot of things happen day in and day out. And we brief on a lot of things here on the Bill Bunkley Show. But some things are just important on a day that we have one of the most powerful individuals in the world meeting with our president. And we have the Prime Minister of Israel came to the United Nations to confront the Jew haters. And all the Jew haters that were outside yelling his name with profanities in the streets of New York. I don't even call it anti-Semitic. I call it Jew haters. Just like the two assassins. God help us. And he will. I'm Bill Bunkley. I'll be right back.
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Reminding you, our phone lines are open at 877-943-9673. You know, when we take a few moments coming back from the break with what is always a very inspirational chorus about some of the most important things of life, and we talk about so many serious issues, we talk about a lot of, well, negative issues. Today we had a great little respite by talking about a great free adoption event for animals coming up. But again, so much of what we are sharing to be aware of what's happening not only here in our local area around the state of Florida, our country and the nation, that as a Christ follower, you know, my priority is for you to also know that from those of us who are Christ followers, we have a perspective that we believe that there's a one true God and His Son. And by the way, His Son was Jewish, that came from the chosen people of the God of Abraham, Isaac, and Jacob. And He offers forgiveness and redemption, and offers eternal life. And so that's why we take a few moments from the break sometimes and let you just sort of have a little bit of a time out of all the pressing things of the world. So anyway, next up we want to talk about the Prime Minister of Israel, Benjamin Netanyahu. He's facing election in 6 weeks. And none of us can imagine what the Jews have gone through in Israel and now all around the world because of Jew hatred. You know, I was convinced a little while back that I do mention anti-Semitism, but that word is thrown around so much because the real deal is it's Jew hatred. And you see, when you're a scholar of the Bible, whether you're a Christian or whether you're Jewish, and sometimes people don't realize, well, where did the word Jew come from? Jew hatred. Well, do you remember a geographical area in Israel called Judea? That's right. Jew came from Judea. Jew means one of God's people from the tribe of Israel, from the land of Judah. And so today, Jew hatred was on full display in the snake trap called the United Nations. Do you know there's about 173 some odd resolutions against Israel? And just a handful of resolutions, if ever, against Iran, against, Hezbollah, Hamas, the Houthis. It is so obvious that this is a antichrist organization, which means the United Nations and the people that make up the United Nations are so 180 degrees opposite of the values that most of us Judeo-Christian principles that we abide by. And it was amazing when the prime minister got up. Probably half of the members of the United Nations, which I'll be very open, in my mind, they're Jew haters. This is the General Assembly. This is not the Security Council with just a few nations. These are the nations of the world. And I was embarrassed of the number of people that got up
as soon as the prime minister started speaking and walked out. Now, walking out in and of itself, I'm not opposed to. As soon as the member of the Iranian parliament, the president, started speaking, what was it, yesterday or the day before? Saying that we were the terrorists and they were the victims. Well, our U.S. delegation walked out. Absolute lie. But you know, when you see half to three quarters of the United Nations walk out, for me, I see the spiritual warfare that is at play big time in the world today. How a tiny little nation, the size of a postage stamp, surrounded by enemies pretty much on all sides, maybe not directly on the border. They have good relationship with Jordan. I think they're going to have ultimately a good relationship with the government of Lebanon when Hezbollah is totally eradicated. But keep in mind, there is such a battle going on in the heavenlies, in the unseen areas. And my heart goes out to the Jews of America. I'm always touched on Saturday in my neighborhood to see the Orthodox Jewish families here in the Carrollwood area, seeing them walk to synagogue as practicing Jews on Saturday, walking to the synagogue and walking back, they with their children.

And today, because of unmitigated mass migration, and from absolutely country-destroying liberal leadership in these countries, they've been run over. And Jews, particularly, are subject to levels of Jew hatred that I only read about that rose up in Nazi Germany and Adolf Hitler before I was even born. But it's one thing to know that the Jews have been persecuted, tortured, killed for thousands of years. And we saw, or my parents saw, Jew hatred at its highest during World War II. And to show you how powerful hate is, I guess I was naive when I was, you know, elementary school in the 60s and middle school, high school. Learned about the Holocaust, and I was like, well, certainly never again. It's a no-brainer, never again. But yet, look what's happening today. And one cannot argue, not just by chance. There's a spiritual darkness, spiritual heaviness. Satan, the devil himself. And as we see that in the backdrop of what's happening with prophecy, we live in extraordinary times of unbelievable Jew hatred. And I got to tell you, it just makes me sick. More on President Netanyahu's speech in a moment. This is The Briefing. I'm Bill Bunkley. We're live from Tampa. If you want to give me a call about our topics today, 877-943-9673. Be right back.

0: With SRN News, I'm Bob Agnew in Washington. Some good news today from Chinese President Xi Jinping. After his talk with President Trump, he noted that China will be once again lending some giant pandas to the zoo in Atlanta. Three news organizations banned from the White House for days were back on today after a judge handed them a victory in their ongoing battle with President Trump and media outlets whose coverage he dislikes, the ones he calls fake news. The AP photographer was allowed in, described the scene when CNN, MS Now, and Politico were allowed back in, despite President Trump's objections. Applications for unemployment benefits hit their lowest point in more than 2 months last week. The figures suggest employers are still holding on to workers despite a lot of economic uncertainty. It was a slow session on Wall Street. The Dow Jones Industrial Average off by 231 points, and NASDAQ down 84. This is SRN News.
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2: This afternoon, expect a mix of clouds and sunshine with a chance of showers in some areas, and it will feel humid with a high temperature of 89. Tonight, there is a possibility of scattered thunderstorms early on, then becoming partly cloudy with a low around 71. Tomorrow will bring a blend of sun and clouds, creating a pleasant and less humid day with a high reaching 86. I'm meteorologist Jason Caterina. That's your exclusive AccuWeather forecast on AM 930, The Answer. Yeah.

0: concludes the briefing on this 24th day of September. I think we have one more caller. And, Joe, is it John in Tampa? All right, let's get to John in Tampa. I think he has a question. John, welcome to Bill Bunkley Show. We got about three and a half minutes, so I want to get you to get your question in.
1: Okay. First of all, I am 1,000% of Israel and pro Netanyahu. He's a hero. I want to know this. If a man or a woman, Jew, lives their life and never embraces the gospel of Jesus Christ, can he be saved?
0: Well, the short answer is, I believe the answer is no. Let me give context, because that's, you need to have context on such a powerful, life-changing question as that. Now, most traditional and evangelical Christians believe that the Jewish people today must have faith in Jesus Christ to receive salvation. That's what most evangelical Christians, such as myself, believe. Now, views across the different denominations vary. Some are very strictly exclusive, and some have more nuanced, say, theological frameworks. Now, mainstream evangelical, let's say Protestants, conservative Protestants, and traditional Christian teachings say that Jesus is the sole path to God for all people, all means all, with no exception for ethnic, lineage, or the Abrahamic covenant, because we operate under the new covenant. Now, about the New Testament. Now, evangelicals, we point to verses like John 14:6. I am the way, I'm the truth, and the life. And then you have Acts 4:12 that argue that spiritual redemption requires explicit, personal faith in Jesus as the Messiah, regardless of whether a person is a Jew or a Gentile. Now, you know, with traditional theology, we acknowledge the Jewish people as God's historical chosen people. And it maintains that physical descent from Abraham does not automatically grant eternal life without spiritual rebirth through Christ. And one final comment, if you go to Israel, and we don't spend a lot of time in Tel Aviv, but I have, you go to Israel today, you'll find that the majority of Jews in Israel are not practicing or observant Jews, and especially if you go to Tel Aviv, it's like any major city here with all of the countercultural type of activities. And so that just bolsters my faith that regardless of our lineage, in the time that we are at, he came to give his life for all means all. He didn't say all except the Jews because they're already going to heaven. All means all. So, John, I had to do that pretty quick. I don't know whether you agree or not, but that's my response to you. Hello, John.
1: Yeah, I'm still there. You see, the reason I asked the question,
0: we got about 30 seconds to go pretty quick.
1: Okay. When I hear about covenant theology, I have wondered if that is what they mean, that whether they get identified with Christ or not, they're saved because they're Jewish.
0: Well, I'm sure some people believe that. I don't believe the scripture and Jesus' own words speak to that. And obviously that is a Christian point of view, Christian worldview, evangelical worldview.
1: Okay.
0: All right, John, we're going to have to leave it there because the music is on. Thank you so much for that question. I had to cover it extremely quickly. And it's a subject that I not want to be insensitive about, but hopefully just shared the practical truth of our faith. We'll see you tomorrow at 3.
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3: With SRN News, I'm Bob Agnew in Washington. Some good news today from Chinese President Xi Jinping. After his talk with President Trump, he noted that China will be once again lending some giant pandas to the zoo in Atlanta. Three news organizations banned from the White House for days were back on today after a judge handed them a victory in their ongoing battle with President Trump and media outlets whose coverage he dislikes, the ones he calls fake news. The AP photographer was allowed in, described the scene when CNN, MS Now, and Politico were allowed back in, despite President Trump's objections. Applications for unemployment benefits hit their lowest point in more than 2 months last week. The figures suggest employers are still holding on to workers despite a lot of economic uncertainty. It was a slow session on Wall Street. The Dow Jones Industrial Average off by 231 points, and NASDAQ down 84. This is SRN News.
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5: Tonight, expect a chance of thunderstorms early. Otherwise, the skies will clear out, leaving it mainly clear and humid. The temperature will drop to 74 degrees. Tomorrow will bring humid conditions with cloudy skies in the morning, giving way to a mix of clouds and sun in the afternoon. There is also a possibility of isolated thunderstorms. The high temperature will reach 89 degrees. I'm meteorologist Jason Caterina. That's your exclusive AccuWeather forecast on AM 930, The Answer.
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6: We got breaking news. Jim Jordan releases new evidence in the Jack Smith 2024 election scandal.
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6: Welcome to Secula. We made it here, folks. September 24th, Will Haynes in studio. It's just me and Will today. And that means also you. Give me a call at 1-800-684-3110. It may sound like something that's a flashback from 2024 or 2022 or 2020 or 2018. This feels like sometimes these are on repeat here, folks, and I understand this, but Jim Jordan has been hard at it trying to figure out all the details surrounding the interference that went on with Jack Smith, all of that deal that went down. Of course, you remember the cell phone records being requested. Well, it's gotten even more egregious. Again, it's both horrifying and not shocking at the same time. I think when I was texting Will last night, I was like, I can't say I'm surprised, but it's not, again, every time, even though I'm not surprised that it happened, every time I read it, it's depressing, because you realize that these things continued to happen for years and years and years, direct targeting people who are not even just people who would you think were in like the president's inner circle, anyone he may have or, you know, interacted with, including at the time the Speaker of the House, Kevin McCarthy, days after he is put into office, all of a sudden there are records being requested. And the FBI, sadly, wasn't even really told. The agents weren't told even what they were doing. This is from a pretty bombshell report, 57-page report that comes out of Jim Jordan.
8: That's right. This is the House Judiciary Committee's interim staff report. So staffers as well as attorneys compiled this on how Jack Smith and the Biden-Harris Department of Justice disregarded the separation of powers to spy on their political opposition. And it goes on to say, even in the executive summary, that the special counsel's prosecutors tried to silence President Trump with unlawful gag orders, threatened defense attorneys, mishandled key documents, and broke protocols to release a massive trove of alleged evidence just weeks before the presidential election to sway public opinion. So specifically, their actions weren't just to get to the bottom of what they were alleging could be crimes. It was for the purpose of influencing an election. It goes on to say that they have new information that was obtained that shows the Biden-Harris administration's efforts to use the DOJ as a weapon against the political opponents did not stop with President Trump. The Biden-Harris administration, including Special Counsel Smith, ran roughshod over key constitutional protections to spy on Republican members of the U.S. House of Representatives and Senate. We know we've heard a lot about the toll records and the content of text messages that the Senate has released, but this is now the Department, the Judiciary Committee's report on the DOJ and on the special counsel. And they are showing, as they're pushing for reforms to the law to make sure this never happens again, but also exposing some of the egregious things that happened that we hadn't heard of yet. And this one is what gets me. And I want to hear people, their opinion on this. 1-800-684-3110.
6: All right. That's right. 1-800-684-3110. There are people requesting we start over, Will, because apparently there was some sound issues and visual issues. We will reset. We only got 1 minute until we get back from break. We get back from that break. I will completely reset this for those of you who may have had tech problems and just in general. We need to break this all down. What happened with Jack Smith? All you probably saw was me being very animated. I was pumped. But phone lines are open for you at 1-800-684-3110. Again, 1-800-684-3110. The ACLJ is also hard at work. We have always been fighting this, whether we want to call it the quote-unquote deep state or whatever you may want to call it. Our FOIA litigation has always taken really a big precedent over what we do here. And there is so much coming from the world of the ACLJ. I can't wait to share some of the new cases and the things that we have happening right now. It's a very active time. Always seems like surrounding some kind of September, October, back to school, stuff starts to go wild. Of course, heading into the end of the year. And we could use your support right now. That is at 1-800-684-3110 to call. But if you want support financially, maybe even sign a petition. 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That's aclj.org/sign. Again, if you're having issues, we're going to come back in the next segment in just a minute here. We're going to reset all of this. Be right back.
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10: You know, Ronald Reagan believed self-government required something that government could never replace: responsibility in the hands of the people. In his 1981 inaugural address, Reagan warned against the idea that America had become too complicated to be governed by its citizens. Reagan asked, "If no one among us is capable of governing himself, then who among us has the capacity to govern someone else?" For Reagan, limited government was not about having no government. It was about remembering where responsibility begins: with individuals, families, communities, and the people themselves. Because when government assumes every responsibility, citizens gradually surrender their own. Self-government asks more of us than dependence ever will. And freedom requires a people willing to govern themselves before asking government to do it for them.
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6: Welcome back to Seculo. I just want to jump back in and reset the conversation. I know we had some technical difficulties here in the first segment if you were watching online. So let's kind of reframe. Let's pretend we're starting over here. Of course, we are talking about the continual. I mean, again, I said this earlier. It feels sometimes like this is a repeat because of how often we've had to go back and readdress what went on with Jack Smith in terms of the spying, in terms of all the things that happened in his term. And even how FBI agents, who were probably good people who were doing great work, were almost being weaponized for political gain without their knowledge. This is really what was happening. And there is a new 57-page report from Jim Jordan. He had a committee that released this that went through, and their quotes say they ran roughshod over key constitutional protections. And if you really look at it, it was all having to do with people who were in the very broad sphere of President Trump. I brought it up earlier, but including the Speaker of the House at the time. And Will, when they were asked, well, why was this happening? Why was it? Who is to blame for all of this? The blame is, the answer is absurd.
8: This is one of the most shocking portions of this, because we know a lot of this. We know that they were spying on members of Congress. We know that they first said, no, we just got toll records, which were meaning we saw who called who. And then we later find out, we didn't tell you the full truth. We omitted the part that said we also saw the contents. And then we ignored using the protections like a filter team to make sure that we didn't see the contents. We just threw those out as well. But when asked by this committee who was to blame for the unconstitutional seizures of phone records from members of Congress, special counsel Jack Smith bizarrely testified that it was President Trump's fault because, quote, he chose to call these members of Congress. Yeah. So the fact that the president of the United States,
6: how dare he,
8: talked to members of Congress, a co-equal branch of government, it's his fault that the special counsel's team then went after those members of Congress's records, asked the court not to tell those members of Congress that their records were being sought so that they never had to find out, and ignored all the constitutional protections like the speech and debate clause, due process rights, a litany of other things that these members of Congress should have been afforded but weren't by this special counsel's office. Who's to blame? Not us, who went roughshod over the Constitution. Not us, who weaponized the Department of Justice to try and sway an election. No. It's President Trump's fault. That is, I feel like, the key definition of Trump derangement syndrome, when you think that every single thing that happens is his fault.
6: And look, I understand. I see comments going, well, what's going to happen now? Well, let's at least take this one part as a win here and say, look, you have a 57-page report coming from Jim Jordan. They were able to actually get in there and get the job done to do these requests. What comes after this? I think we have to see and how that plays out. What would you like to see happen? Give me a call. Let me know. I'd love to hear from you, because right now it's just me and Will today. 1-800-684-3110. An easy way for you to get involved, by the way, is we have a petition available right now. And again, we know the deep state language can get a little tired. It can get a little exhausting when you think, well, we've had President Trump back in office for 2.5 years. You've had Republicans in control. How is this still happening? Well, one, we're looking back historically, but also we know that some of them are institutional issues that have to be taken care of. Now, I think a lot of what's gone on at the FBI has been very positive under Cash and under a lot of people who are there running that team. I think we've seen a huge improvement in a lot of these areas, but it doesn't mean it doesn't exist in some way. And it doesn't mean it can't quickly return to that when you don't have a president in office that you may agree with. I think we can always get stuck, as I brought up here so many times, on the very short-term impact on a lot of these things, and forget that we are just 2 years away from a new president of the United States being selected. 2 years, 24 months, 26 months until you have a new president of the United States selected, a new president-elect. Because it won't be President Trump. Obviously, he's not up for re-election, so there will be a new president. And that will determine what the future looks like for the justice system, for the FBI, for all of the different divisions that are under an administration. And you can't just let some of this slide, even if it happened 3 or 4 years ago, even if it happened when this president wasn't in office.
8: That's right. And once again, there is also a part of this report is showcasing what has happened, so it doesn't will not happen again. But once again, the legislature has this oversight role to see, one, where funding goes, what legislation can be crafted. Currently, and this was from this year, June 2nd, Congressman Mike Kelly from Pennsylvania introduced H.R. 9098, which is a bill titled Congressional Records Protection Act, to protect the separation of powers enshrined in the United States Constitution and to end the weaponized surveillance of members of Congress. So there are things that can be done. Once again, they violated the constitutional protections, and a lot of that, I feel like, if it ever did go to trial or get to an issue, would have been not evidence that could have been admitted, that could have been fruit of the poisonous tree, because of how these things were obtained by the special counsel's office. But then you start to look, okay, there needs to be maybe stronger protections. Maybe there needs to be enumerated consequences if a Department of Justice runs roughshod over the Constitution and decides to go after the individuals that are elected members of Congress. Jack Smith wasn't elected. He wasn't confirmed by the Senate. He was a special counsel. We have issues with the special counsels as they are. I mean, even Justice Thomas, in one of his dissents, brought up the fact that, hey, special counsels may not even be constitutional. So this entire
6: thing. The existence of the
12: role.
8: Right.
12: Like having absolutely. That as a thing.
8: Delegating powers to someone of this magnitude that is not confirmed by the Senate is even constitutionally skeptical. There's a very good argument from conservative jurists that say it's not.
12: Yeah.
8: So when you start to look at all of this, yes, real change can happen. And I think some of the biggest, I would say, accountability that was had was there was an election. And President Trump was able to shut all of this down.
12: They essentially, we're all removed from office, if you say that. But again, it doesn't mean that in 2 years, something can't shift again. I want to take this call because I understand the feeling. I understand the emotion. It's ACLJ champion. By the way, champions get always jumped up to the front. But also, I want you to tell you, if you want to become a champion, you can do it today. Donation of any kind. Just make it recurring. And you become an ACLJ champion. That's what we like to call you here. People that dedicate a certain amount of money each month to the organization. And that can be $5. That can be $500. Whatever it can be. You know, we don't say one's a champion. What if you are saying you're putting any of your hard-earned income monthly to this organization, you are an ACLJ champion. And know how much we appreciate that. Do that today at ACLJ.org. Ken is calling on line one. Ken, go ahead.
13: Yeah, I'm just, once you guys said that, there was another report that came out that just said something else illegal happened. I just got really upset and just thought, I got to call today because this is just so, it just goes on and on and on. And no one gets any kind of,
12: consequences. No consequences.
8: Well, I would say, Ken, one, there is a consequence. The entire Biden administration is no longer in power. There's no longer that authority. There's no longer the...
12: And not term limited.
8: Right.
12: Boot it out.
8: Department of Justice is not helmed by Merrick Garland anymore as the Attorney General of the United States. Those are consequences. That is, their entire desire to cling to power has been taken away from them. And another thing, too, I think people get caught up on trying to go after the one person, like Jack Smith, when I think the Judiciary Committee has a broader goal here. Obviously, there have been criminal referrals against members of the previous administration's Department of Justice. There have been issues that, and as you know, if you are a follower of this broadcast, the legal system takes a very long time sometimes to get to that point. But it's always also not a guarantee. You are innocent until proven guilty in the eyes of the law in the United States. And that's a good thing. We want to uphold that. But you also have to think there's a broader mission here for the Judiciary Committee and for Chairman Jim Jordan. It's not just to go after the one person that was violating the law. It's to go after the system that made it so easy for these laws to get run over and violated. And that's what you see here in this report. This showcases it and also says, here's some things we got to do to fix this.
12: I see a lot going on in the chat right now. Because I kind of presented the conversation of being 2 years... Less than 2 years from, obviously less than 2 years from picking a Republican and Democrat candidate, you know, well less than that. But you're talking about 2 years, 26 months from picking the next president of the United States. It seems early. I remember President Trump announced years ahead that he was running in the election in 2024. Who's your front runner right now that you think can defend something like this? That can keep some of these institutions in check? Because we know we've had Republicans and Democrat presidents who have failed at that. Who have let those run into shambles, whether they meant to or not. So who do you think is going to be the strongest in keeping all of this in check and keeping us in the right direction? Of those current people that you see right now. And maybe you got one that's random that we're not thinking about. I want to hear from you. 1-800-684-3110. Because the ramifications of that are being shown right here in paper. It's shown here right here with this Jim Jordan investigation. Give me a call. 1-800-684-3110.
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6: Welcome back to Seculo. I do want to hear from you. We had a bunch of calls and then they went away. So call me now, 1-800-684-3110 to have your voice heard on the air. There's a lot of you who are commenting really aggressively online. Let's get you on the air today. I want to hear from you.
8: Well, and I actually want to take a comment. This is from YouTube, from Bruce. It says, it's not okay to...
6: Bruce!
8: Oh, you threw me off there. I don't know if I'll be able to recover from that.
6: Go ahead.
8: Says, it's not okay to violate the law even if the harm parties overcome the damages. I understand the sentiment here because this is going back to what I said, that to some degree that, you know, I mean, there was accountability in the fact that the president overcame what they were throwing at them and trying to sway the election. There's also, when you start to look at, okay, violating the law, violating someone's constitutional rights, sometimes it's not always a criminal offense. I mean, many of the times, I would say almost every time that we take a case on here at the ACLJ where we're alleging that our client's First Amendment rights were violated, so violating the Constitution, it's to restore that right. It's not to get someone thrown in jail. These aren't criminal cases. These are civil cases. So that's partially what I was talking about with the work of the Judiciary Committee, right, is that they're pointing to the fact that Congressman Mike Kelly from Pennsylvania introduced H.R. 9098 in the Congressional Records Protection Act. Sometimes a violation of the Constitution by a party, by a government officer, there may not be criminal consequences for that. It's to restore the right is what you go to court to do. So sometimes that is the role of Congress. If a violation has been done or what they tried to do here, that it may be you cannot do that, but there is no criminal penalty. So you also have to take that in mind. Saying someone violated the law doesn't always mean that there is a statute that lists you go to jail for this. Now, I think that there are plenty of things that could be pointed to here that could be potential criminal violations, that there are things on the books, but that's also for the current Department of Justice to look at and decide. It's not for us that want to see accountability to always go forward and say, I want them in jail no matter what because they violated the Constitution. It's infuriating, but you also have to keep that in mind.
6: In the next segment, by the way, a lot of you I see in the chat are talking about, has there been a reinstatement of some of these press outlets? There they showing up. Is CNN allowed on the White House campus? What's going on with that? In the next segment, we're going to address the current status of all of that. There's a lot of mixed reporting here. And again, as you probably will see, that this seems to be another what was a strategic political move in terms of, you know, to get things in certain, let's just say it moved the political landscape. It moved the what everyone was talking about because, of course, you're going to still have options like CNN and MSNBC or MS Now somehow involved in what's going on in the White House. And President Trump can spin that as they can't stay away from me. They can boycott it, but they can't. And look, somewhat that's absolutely true. Phone lines are open for you, though, about that as well. If you do want to call in the next segment, we're going to address that a little bit harder. 1-800-684-3110. We do have a petition involving this Jack Smith situation. It's a pretty broad petition. I want you to go to aclj.org/sign right now. 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
12: You can right now, if you're brand new and you're watching on YouTube, hit the subscribe button. 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Or maybe you do. I want you to sign the petition. There's a lot of different ways you can get involved with the ACLJ at ACLJ.org. And as I say, because of supporters like you, nothing ever is behind a paywall. It is all available to you for absolutely free. With that, I want to take some phone calls. Let's go. Let's go to Diane. Again, I pose that question, which is, look, we're 2 years out from a presidential pick, really. Who you're going to pick to be the president of the United States. 26 months from now, we will know. That is not very long. So who is that going to be that you think can actually uphold what's happening or move us forward and not end up in a situation where we are getting someone like Jack Smith who's going to interfere in what's happening? Let's go to Diane. Go ahead.
16: Good morning. Yes, I'm really hoping for Governor Ron DeSantis.
12: Okay. Why? Give me a little bit more. Why, Governor DeSantis?
16: Well, he's done a marvelous job with Florida.
12: Yeah.
16: And he's going to be available.
12: Yeah, of course.
16: So I think it would be perfect.
12: Yeah, he ran last time. Of course, that went a little sideways, I think, for everyone who was running against President Trump. I like Governor DeSantis. I've talked about that before, that I was excited about his run before everything kind of went haywire for every other person running. I mean, we can go back on it and say there was a lot of good people, but Governor DeSantis, well, he's about to be wrapping up, right?
8: Right. Right. There's currently a race for his
12: governor.
8: Replacement.
12: Right.
8: Byron Donalds is running as a Republican. And I forget who won the nomination.
12: You don't hear
8: his
12: name coming up very much anymore, though.
8: That's right.
12: I have to say, he does seem to have faded a little.
8: I do think that he will make that attempt. I think he is probably doing that work right now to get donors lined up to see if it's there, testing the waters, if you will. But once again, to Diane's point, that sometimes is the way things go for a nominee, is that, yeah, the conversation about the vice president is very up there. The people that you see nationally that are dominating the headlines, Secretary of State Marco Rubio. But many times when it gets into that primary process, you have someone that comes out and says, look, I agree with the way that President Trump did things. And I was governing. These people were the deputies to the president. I was actually governing. I was an executive of the state, and look at everything that Florida has done. That could be, it wouldn't be super surprising if he rose to the top of a primary field, after also being through the process before. You know, you think both Marco Rubio as well as DeSantis have been through that nomination process for president before. They both run for president. That.

0: the vice president that ran that didn't get the nomination. I'm sure there is one in recent history, but in my head, I can't. It's, nothing jumps to mind very quickly.
1: Right. Well, I mean, you think the most recent, obviously, vice president that got the nomination would have been Al Gore.
0: Yeah. Directly. Yeah. Joe Biden was second time around. Yeah.
1: Right. Exactly. It wasn't immediately after being an extension of that presidency. And what we were, that's 26 years ago now.
0: So Al
1: quarter,
0: Gore,
1: more than a quarter of
0: George
1: a century.
0: H.W. Bush. You know, these are people who were. The name that everyone recognized. So right. It's a tough, like it's almost like beating an incumbent who it's never easy to go in there and upset it. However, and that's not to say that when the general.
1: That's for the nomination.
0: For
1: process,
0: the nomination.
1: Right.
0: Yeah, I'm saying for the nomination. But again, do I hope Governor DeSantis jumps in there? Sure, I hope we have a lot of great names. I always love to see a packed field of qualified candidates that we can all decide on. And I think you do have people who have been leading very well. Governor DeSantis is one of them who obviously has made Florida into a really, it's always has been a thriving state, but even more so than ever before. Hey, we're going to have a break here, less than a minute, if you're watching online. So don't go anywhere. And we're going to chat a little bit more about the press. And what the what's going on where there? We'll give you a full update of the press and the boycott and the situation with President Trump and the White House and CNN and Fox and MS Now and all of them kind of coming together. As of course, that was a big stink over the last week. Also, we do know that there's still updates coming in from the UN with Prime Minister Netanyahu speaking today. A lot happening in that world in relation to Israel. We'll get back to you very soon. Less than a minute. Don't go anywhere. And if you are listening on terrestrial radio, you can find us on ACLJ.org right now. That's at ACLJ.org, YouTube, Rumble, Facebook, or broadcasted live or archived immediately following the show.
2: With SRN News, I'm Keith Peters in Washington. The Trump administration has asked the Supreme Court to allow continued quick deportations of immigrants to third countries where they have no ties. Lower courts have ruled that people must have a chance to object before being deported to countries other than their homelands. The Supreme Court previously allowed those deportations to continue temporarily. More than 83 tons of meat are being recalled across the country because the products were not properly inspected by federal authorities and were shipped out with false inspection stickers. The Department of Agriculture said Tuesday that the nationwide recall impacts more than 167,000 pounds of raw pork, beef, and goat produced by Star Meat Delivery of North Carolina. On Wall Street, the Dow down by 161 points. This is SRN News.
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8: Tonight, expect partly cloudy skies with a low of 71. Tomorrow, anticipate a mix of sun and clouds, creating a pleasant and less humid day with a high of 86. In the evening, skies will be clear with a low of 69. Look forward to a pleasant Saturday with abundant sunshine and a high

0: of 87. On Sunday, expect a day with intervals of sun and clouds, keeping it pleasant with a high of 86. I'm meteorologist Jason Caterina. That's your exclusive AccuWeather forecast on AM 930, The Answer.
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3: Welcome to the second half hour of Seculo. Will Haynes in studio with me. This is Logan Seculo. We got a few phone lines still open for you at 1-800-684-3110. Of course, we are talking about that really bombshell Jack Smith investigation done by Jim Jordan. We'll get back to that. But I do also know that there's a lot of conversation surrounding that press boycott of the White House and the all the press events that were going on in the White House, whether that was, you know, the banning originally of CNN and MS Now and some of the more liberal leaning outlets, to where Fox News even decided we're going to link arms with our friends across the aisle because we don't believe that they should have been kicked out. That conversation kept happening. It felt like within days it sort of fell apart. You know, you saw all the press that was surrounding President Trump, even at the event with the mayor of New York City and other places. And he seemed to not really care that much that they were there. In some ways, it became a talking point, a almost comedic talking point of, look, you can't get away from me, though that's not necessarily how it was running. And now it feels like, as of today, there was some interference from the courts.
4: Well, I think to some degree, we can also look back on this move and see that it was kind of a little bit of get your attention for that Trump TV White House announcement that kind of fizzled. It didn't really do much. 24-hour news from the White House. Now, I have my own issues with...
3: Well, it wasn't, though. It was just 24-hour feed of the best of President Trump.
4: Right, which when is... there's a little bit of irony here that when it is the best that's put out by the White House 24/7, and then people are like, CNN's only propaganda. It's like, well, then we are. That is, by definition, only saying the good things on a 24-hour loop,
3: yeah.
4: A propaganda-type move. But here's what we have here. The White House was told by the court, because these journalistic outlets, and people are going to get mad at me for calling them that, these news outlets...
3: The legacy media.
4: Legacy media
3: there
4: outlets.
3: There you go, Will.
4: Went and sought a temporary restraining order. So basically a 14-day pause on his ban, say reinstate our passes while we continue to go into this this entire litigation, because it's going to continue on. So sought a temporary restraining order against the president, against the White House, for their credentials. The judge, who is a Trump appointee, so before people say, you know, oh, you know, rogue radical judge,
3: yeah,
4: going to be a conservative jurist here.
3: Well, we know how President Trump even feels about his own Supreme Court justices that he selected.
4: Well, because once again, to the despair of the Democrats,
3: don't always,
4: we do have an independent judiciary.
3: Yeah, they don't always vote the way the president wants.
4: I think that's the exception that proves the rule here, that we don't need to completely reform our judicial system. Anyhow, he grants the TRO, and then the White House defied the court order and didn't allow MS Now, CNN, or Politico back on campus. There was a lot of mix up. It also seems like it could be a little bit of an administrative issue, because then the judge ordered them to respond to noncompliance allegations by about 3 minutes ago, our time. So I haven't seen if that has been filed in court or not specifically, but that could put them in an issue where they're held in contempt of court. It could bring, you know, where people are temporarily jailed for ignoring the order. It wouldn't be the president himself. It'd be someone on staff probably, but that ignored the order of the judge. Now we're seeing that CNN is back on campus at the White House. This is a report on X from another member of the press from the Daily Wire, that's the White House correspondent, was able to report they're back here. So it is a back and forth. I do think the noncompliance initially doesn't make that judge happy. That's probably not going to help you down the line. But I think at the end of the day, I don't think this was meant to be a forever story by the White House. I think a lot of this, as we say, is changing the narrative.
3: Yeah, CNN back on campus, my favorite Rodney Dangerfield film.
4: Yes, it was only direct to DVD.
3: Yeah, exactly. Phone lines are open for you, 1-800-684-3110. In the next segment, we're also going to talk a little about the New York Times. We're going to take some calls. We've got phone lines open, and a ton of you watching right now. A lot of you watching and a lot of phone lines open. Do something about that. Fix that for us. 1-800-684-3110. I do see quite a few names popped up of who you think is going to be that next president of the United States. And again, you may feel like that's far away. But when it comes to big moments like this, we got to look into how things were being run in previous administrations. We have to remember that that is not very far away. We'll be right back.
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4: Good to see you, Logan.
3: We're going to take some calls. A lot of you called in. Still a few lines open. 1-800-684-3110. I want to go ahead and take some of these. Some of you guys have been on hold for quite a little while. Let's go to Gene first, though, in Wisconsin, who's watching on the Salem News Channel, which, by the way, is another way you can watch this show live. We do it again live, 12 to 1 p.m. Eastern time. You can work your way back from there where we are live on the Salem News Channel. That's available on a lot of, what do they call it? It's fast. It's a fast channel. It's a fast channel. It's a free Pluto, Roku. It's on a lot of those options, the Salem News Channel. A lot of great lineup, but we're on there. Gene, go ahead.
6: Hi. I think DeSantis, as far as him being in the running, I don't know if DeSantis is strong enough. I would think J.D. Vance or Rubio.
3: Yeah.
6: Because we need somebody with a backbone like Trump has and not care about what people think. Because they need to do what they need to do. It's just got to be they go with what they know is right. And I also, I'm really struggling with this idea of Democrat socialist. They're two totally separate words. How can you have a socialist Democrat? You know, and how is it possible for them to put their hand on the Bible and swear that they're going to uphold the Constitution when everything they believe in is the opposite?
3: Sure. I could break down, Gene, the difference between what they would say is a Democrat socialist and someone who is just a socialist or part of socialism. To do that, though, would be exhausting a lot of energy that really is kind of unnecessary in the sense of they believe a lot more social programs, things that get done, of course, more elected.
4: Well, as well, it's not Democrat socialist. It's democratic
3: socialist.
4: And really what they mean is that majority rules. They mean that we get enough people to think like us and we take over everything. And that is why our constitutional republic is safeguards people in demographics that are in the minority party, politically speaking, that the mob rule, those that win the election, it's part of the reason also why we don't have popular vote for president. It is to protect the minority ideologies and belief systems and every other sense of that term that you are not then just completely steamrolled by those in power.
3: Remember, there's also nuances they will claim within Democratic Socialists. So you have someone like AOC being like, well, I'm a member of the New York Democratic Socialists, but not the main party Democratic Socialists. That's way too far.
4: Of course, that's what you'd say when you're running for president.
3: There's all of these layers. And I think what you have to remember is what it's really doing in some ways is appealing to a younger base that wants free everything. Not to say, by the way, that they won't win. We saw what happened in New York City. And by the way, we saw President Trump meeting with that mayor of New York City in a very cordial, friendly way, in a way that felt very positive. Why? Because he's a very engaging speaker. Let's not kid ourselves. The mayor of New York City and AOC are very talented. They are very smart people. You may disagree with everything they stand for, and likely you do. But don't put it past them that they're not going to win elections. That the Democratic Socialists are not going to do it. They are a very charismatic group, and they offer a utopian state for a lot of people that feel disenfranchised by the way the economy is going, by the way that they have been raised. A lot of it is appealing to not our generation, not even the millennial, but to the next generation of that. It's before you get to your Gen Alphas, before you get to it's more like the Gen Z group. That group, you know, people that are right now aged, let's say, 18 to 25, that is who you're going to rile up with this. Because you're going to have a generation coming in. I would even actually say it's a little older than that. 25 to 35. The generation below that, by the way, I think it's going to be radical. You're going to have a really strong group of people right now who are currently in college or a little bit younger. But you're living through a moment where the top tier candidates are going to be appealing to a younger group that's 25, 35, and they hear that because they have seen the consequences of their own actions often and would love to blame that on the government. And now we have a rise in Democrat socialism.
4: Well, and once again, they are looking at this, and I know a lot of people are concerned by seeing the rise in it and to see not just the ability for these individuals to win House seats in places like New York or in California or even in Colorado, as we see this happening, but really to see it, it becomes such that the ideology is becoming mainstream within the Democrat Party. We talked earlier this week about those statistics and the from that poll of where the party is today, where Democrats and liberals are today. And we talked about a lot of the shocking things that they'd be okay with a military coup. If they woke up and there was a headline that President Trump had been taken out by the military and that there was a military leadership installed, they would feel it was a majority either felt strongly positive feelings or somewhat positive feelings about that. But that wasn't the only thing in that. It was all of the other issues that the DNC is now co-opted from the DSA, like abolishing the Senate, about completely changing the structure of our separation of powers, about packing the Supreme Court, making it a less independent judiciary, by the way, when you do that. All of those things are not coming from the traditional old guard Democrats. It's coming from the philosophy that the DSA is instilling in these candidates and also in the voter base. So, yeah, they may get into office and say, I swear on this Bible or whatever they choose to swear on, the oath to uphold the Constitution. Yeah. But what are they probably most focused on? The ability to amend that Constitution. Absolutely. So, yeah, it is a little not we know that our hope and our faith and our trust is in God and that he's in control of all things. But it is unsettling that that is where the mainstream party on the left of America is co-opting a lot of those ideas.
3: I think there are ways to see social programs that are happening. And there are social programs, by the way, that we all do agree on for the most part. There are things that are being done that you want your government to go in and work on the roads. You want them to do all of these kind of things. You even help people who are in need. There are levels to that. It's when it becomes about everyone and that everyone becomes this sort of victim of the system is where it gets out of line. We are not talking about not being compassionate. We are not talking about looking at things from a rational point of view or having programs that do help communities. Of course, I 100% agree with those, probably more so than a lot of people. But what I don't agree with, again, is this massive victim mentality from what feels like an entire generation that is going to be activated and have already seemed to be activated in the political process. I want to take a call, though, about a different group. Let's go to Nick in Washington, D.C. Nick, go ahead. You're on the air right now.
7: Yeah. Hi there. Yeah, I like Marco Rubio. And the reason why is that the Latinos, a lot of Latinos voted for Trump. And now because of all the deportation that's been going down, a lot of them feel betrayed. So I feel that if Marco Rubio were president, and he could do something for Latinos, like Latinos that have been here for 10 years plus that have never gotten in trouble with the law, somehow, you know, work hard, take care of their family, make them citizens, I think a lot of Latinos will come back to the...
3: Yeah, hey, Nick, we lost your connection there. I do think, like, I hate when people start, like, putting voter blocks around race or gender or whatever it may be or religion, because I think often that becomes very oversimplified. I feel like the Democrats do it much more than even the Republicans, because then that's always the shocking number. How many Hispanic people voted for a Republican? Can you believe it? How many black people voted for a Republican? Can you believe it? It's never the other way. I don't like that. However, I do think it's going to be an interesting stat to pay attention to in the midterms is what did the situation with ICE, and look, I think we can all agree that even those who are on the full-blown, they love everything ICE has been doing, that there have been some blunders over the last years. There has been some mishandling of some of it. People have been killed. All of those things happen. There have been people who are not trained. We know, we've gone through this, and there's been replacements to those people, by the way, yeah, who were doing that.
4: At very least, it was a PR blunder because you saw replacement at Department of Homeland Security.
3: So that's
4: right.
3: I'm not saying that, I'm not defending one way or the other, but what I'm saying is we know that there were changes that had to be made because we saw it wasn't being worked on the way it was, you know, supposed to be. Does that affect that voter block, if you will, coming in the midterms? I think that's going to be very interesting to watch, and maybe that will see a rise of somebody like a Marco Rubio. I'm not sure. I don't know how that plays out. Florida's also, where Marco's from, very different. It has been a purple state for a long time and then became a very red state over the last decade, including, by the way, that block. Because that block of voters, if you will, a lot of them are from Cuban descent, refugees that came in, and are trust me, if you want to talk to somebody that is against democratic socialism, you talk to our Cuban-American base, because they have something to say. Phone lines are open for you, though, at 1-800-684-3110, 1-800-684-3110. Last segment of the day. 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And there's new options that are going to be coming very soon to where we're going to be able to reach the entire world. So be a part of that team right now at aclj.org.
4: Welcome to the all-new ACLJ app. Expert analysis and insight big tech can't censor. 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
3: All right, last segment of the day. Still a couple lines open if you want to call in. 1-800-684-3110. Talking about a whole litany of topics today, Will. It's been a lot of fun. Thanks for joining us. I slowed it down for this segment. You know, a lot of times you come in hot.
4: Yeah.
3: But
4: for the final?
3: We got 8.5 minutes to kill. So you said you had a couple comments. You want to take some comments? You want to take some calls?
4: Just start with a caller because I misplaced that piece of paper.
3: Okay. Well, you know what? So this is what we do, the slow version of the show.
4: All right.
3: Comment. We're headed towards the end of the week, guys. We got to take some deep breaths in. Okay. As your daughter said, sometimes the show can't just be blah, blah, blah, blah, blah. We can't keep doing this.
4: Right.
3: And this has been top tier. We can't keep doing this show.
4: Right. Yeah. Yeah. I mean, so that was kind of the whole premise of it.
3: That kind of was, I mean, that was almost the tease. Let's take some calls, though. This is about the press issues. Let's go to Phil online, too. Phil, go ahead.
10: Tongue-in-cheek thing. In 1977, my program director at the radio station I started at told me, when you got to kill time, work it to death. But, hey, in regards to this press thing, and maybe I've got my history wrong, but my attitude on this is the press, to be in the White House, in that press room, is a privilege. It is not in the Constitution anyplace. When our forefathers put the Constitution together, they did not mention CNN being in the press room.
3: Well, yeah,
10: in 1933, for President Roosevelt, a swimming pool was built in the basement of the White House. He had polio, and it helped relieve his discomfort. The next couple presidents enjoyed it. By the time the Nixon administration rolled around, they were being the press was underfoot, and somebody said, hey, these guys are all over and they're in the way. Let's take that swimming pool and we'll make it into a press pool, or today's standards, a cesspool. So they redid that whole room. It now became the press room. And it is a privilege, as far as I'm considered, as far as I'm concerned, for them to be in that press room. They're not telling them what they can or cannot print. They are saying, hey, if you want to play nice and be a credible reporter, which credibility in journalism has gone out the window about the 1990s. They're still welcome to go into the White House, and they still have to be approved. But if you want to be in this press room, that's a privilege. Now, correct me if I'm wrong.
3: Now, I don't know all the facts about the creation of the press room. I will be honest with you. And as we know, the relationship between the press and the Nixon administration ended swimmingly. It went very well.
4: You like that?
3: But Phil, I do think that you bring up some interesting points. Of course, it's not in the Constitution that CNN is allowed. Of course, CNN not founded until, the early 80s, late 70s, early 80s. So that's, couldn't have happened. However, is there precedent for this? Well, a judge is getting involved, and of course we know what they love to do with the Trump administration is you get a judge involved, even if it seems like it's ridiculous. Now, again, I think it's not a good idea. I've been very honest and very clear about that, because I think you will set a precedent moving forward where you could have a very easy way for the next, because as you said, the presidents love the spoils of the previous president, even if they disagreed with them at first. So what they could easily say is, okay, I'm Democrat President X. No longer will I allow Fox in, or even moderate, let's say a News Nation, someone that's a little bit more bending left, but isn't quite just pure propaganda. That could be a big issue moving forward. So I always like to look at the ramifications going forward. I understand your thoughts, though, right now in this, and a judge is getting involved.
4: Well, and Phil, to your point, yes, it's not as if he made a law banning CNN from speaking. So violating the First Amendment in that way. But so what they're arguing in this is that their First Amendment rights were violated, as well as their Fifth Amendment rights. In the Fifth Amendment, they're saying they were banned without due process, that he just decided and targeted three specific people for banning without any sort of appeal, without any sort of procedure that could go. He just said, y'all, no more. Then the First Amendment is that they are being blocked specifically in retaliation for their reporting and discriminating against their viewpoint. Now, obviously, this is going to play out for a long time. There's probably 1,000 different ways that this could end up. What the judge gave was a temporary restraining order, a TRO, for 14 days, 2 weeks, before they can get to another phase of this. And that is probably a cautious move by the judge here, based off of the complaints of First Amendment and Fifth Amendment restrictions, especially when you have the White House saying things like, we don't like what they're saying. And when you have the president say, fake news, I don't like them, I'm banning them. So sometimes the context here doesn't necessarily go in favor of the White House with the statements of the president, as well as some of the other reporting that they listed were some statements like they reported this, and it were things that the White House press office had directly given the outlets. So they were discriminating against them for reporting things that were given to them by the White House. It's a complicated thing, and I don't know how it's going to end up long term, but the judge obviously at this stage thought granting a TRO was appropriate.
3: Was worth it. Let's go ahead and switch topics a little bit to Carol in California, watching on Salem News Channel. Carol, go ahead.
11: Yes. Hi. What I wanted to tell people is that, and I guess a lot of people know this, but too many don't. This thing with this communism and socialism and all of that, this is just another ripoff that they did in Russia, that they did in other different countries to shut them down and take them over and loot them. Communism is nothing but an orchestrated looting and a takeover of a country by these elites, by these oligarchs who... Right now, the situation with them is that they are trying to save their system, and there's really no saving it.
3: The creep is very real, Carol. I think that's absolutely true. You have to pay attention when things start creeping in and going from fringe, and all of a sudden they're sort of like a little less fringe and then a little less, and all of a sudden they're moderate, and then all of a sudden, out of nowhere, they are the main line of the party.
4: Well, and once again, I think back to something you said earlier, that when you're talking about socialism here, this isn't like social programs. That is what, you know, we talk about the scourge of socialism for so many years. And a lot of times it was just talking about adding social programs and things that those are genuine policy debates. Yeah. What the DSA, the Democratic Socialists of America, and what a lot of these candidates under the DNC are now pushing for is a Marxist style socialism that you would have seen in places like Russia, in places like Central America, that are, it is pure Marxism. It is not the constitutional republic framework that we have. They're working within that to try and bring about their change, but it is a very revolutionary ideology.
3: Yeah, I think we need to make sure that's clear. Hey, Kurt, unfortunately, we're not going to be able to get to you today. You can call back tomorrow. We'll try to get you earlier in the broadcast. Thankfully, you held the least of everybody, but I appreciate your call either way, but unfortunately, not be able to get to you. That being said, 1 minute left. If you want to support the work of the ACLJ, do it right now. We are in not one of our big special months, but what I can tell you is that you guys are reacting. And we have some really interesting cases we're going to be talking about very soon. One of which, by the way, came because someone, one of our viewers, one of our listeners, one of our supporters, tagged me on social media and said, look at this story. I think the ACLJ can get involved in this. And guess what? It did get to me. I took it direct to our team. And now it's happening. That is the impact when you get involved in the work here. You're going to be changing people's lives. Simple actions can really move things forward. So right now, I'm going to encourage you to go to aclj.org, be a part of the team today, whether it's signing a petition, whether it's sharing our content, and of course, donating if you can. We'll talk to you tomorrow.
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13: With SRN News, I'm Keith Peters in Washington. President Trump is hailing the truly great friendship he's forged with Xi Jinping as the Chinese leader began his highly anticipated state visit at the White House. Xi is pressing for the world's two biggest economies to work more closely together to avoid friction as they compete. The Brookings Institution's Jonathan Zinn, a former CIA China analyst, says he does not expect anything substantive from the two leaders discussing AI.
14: Partially because, you know, the Trump administration or President Trump himself does not seem focused on getting the U.S. government's arms around the set of issues and the concerns that have been percolating over the past week. And I think on the Chinese side, I don't think they have those concerns yet, right, about AI being an existential threat.
13: Xi spoke about artificial intelligence and said China and the U.S. had a responsibility to ensure that humans always operate AI. Russian strikes on Ukraine and Ukrainian strikes in Western Russia are causing more damage to both countries.
15: Russian strikes in Ukraine's capital, as well as the Kharkiv and Odessa regions, have killed at least 8 people, according to authorities, while Ukraine continued to strike within Russia. The Russian strikes came a day after Ukrainian President Volodymyr Zelensky urged countries to impose sanctions and trade bans on Russia.
16: When someone gives Russia more money through trade, they give this war more time.
15: In Kyiv, local resident Hassan Khaliov said he awoke at 1 a.m. to what he described as a ball of fire, describing the scene as a nightmare. I'm Karen Shamas.
13: Despite increasing political anxiety over the Iran war, senators narrowly rejected a war powers resolution. Thursday's vote was the 14th time the Senate sought to halt President Trump's action. This is SRN News.
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22: You know, Ronald Reagan believed self-government required something that government could never replace, responsibility in the hands of the people. In his 1981 inaugural address, Reagan warned against the idea that America had become too complicated to be governed by its citizens. Reagan asked, "If no one among us is capable of governing himself, then who among us has the capacity to govern someone else?" For Reagan, limited government was not about having no government. It was about remembering where responsibility begins, with individuals, families, communities, and the people themselves. Because when government assumes every responsibility, citizens gradually surrender their own. Self-government asks more of us than dependence ever will. And freedom requires a people willing to govern themselves before asking government to do it for them.
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0: Tonight will bring partly cloudy skies with a low of 71. Tomorrow is expected to be a mix of sun and clouds, creating a pleasant and less humid day with a high of 86. Tomorrow night will be clear with a low of 69. Saturday will be a pleasant day with abundant sunshine and a high of 87. As for Sunday, expect a blend of sun and clouds leading to another pleasant day with a high of 86. I'm meteorologist Jason Caterina. That's your exclusive AccuWeather forecast on AM 930, The Answer.
25: This is Audie Bach. Welcome to the wisdom of Larry Elder, the sage from South Central. He means South Central Los Angeles, but now he's the sage for all of South Central Florida, too.
26: Can I be in charge for a while? Sir, yes, sir!
27: What's the most you ever lost on a coin toss?
28: Larry Elder here, the sage from South Central, the prince of Pico Union, the czar of common sense, the great Eldersky, Don Lorenzo. Welcome to the program. No Victor Krebs allowed, because we've got a country to save.

0: I think you are sort of like a bull in a china shop if you talk about the 100% inheritance tax having no incentive effects. It would destroy a continuing society. It would destroy a society.
1: Another thing, too. We are more generous than the Germans, than the Japanese. More generous than people living in the UK. Give more money to charity than they do. It isn't even close. By the way, the OECD expects our inflation to fall to 2.6 next year. It's just a forecast. So they're anticipating the Atlanta Fed a 5.1% annualized GDP growth next quarter. Gas as a percentage of the income hasn't been this small, considering the other oil shocks of the 70s and 80s. CEO confidence hasn't been this high in years. Yet we're in an affordability crisis. And Donald Trump took a mallet to the economy and just wrecked it. 888-971-SHE. Bibi Netanyahu at the UN next.
2: With SRN News, I'm Keith Peters in Washington. Reporters from CNN, MS Now, and Politico returned to the White House hours after a federal judge temporarily blocked President Trump's ban of the three news outlets. The judge said early Thursday that the news outlets must have their access restored. President Trump's administration has asked the Supreme Court to allow continued quick deportations of immigrants to third countries where they have no ties. Lower courts have ruled that people must have a chance to object before being deported to countries other than their homelands. The Supreme Court previously allowed those deportations to continue temporarily. On Wall Street, the Dow down by 161 points, the Nasdaq rose 3, the S&P declined 1. More details at srnnews.com.
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13: Tonight, expect partly cloudy skies with a low of 7.

0: 71. Tomorrow will bring a mix of sun and clouds, resulting in pleasant and less humid conditions with a high of 86. Tomorrow night will be clear with a low of 69. Looking ahead to Saturday, anticipate pleasant weather featuring plenty of sunshine and a high of 87. I'm meteorologist Jason Caterina. That's your exclusive AccuWeather forecast on AM 930, The Answer.
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1: 888-971-SAGE, 888-971-7243. I am Larry Elder. We are Salem News Channel. Yes, getting warmed up. Coming up, the president of Argentina called the UN, quote, a useless organization, close quote. Republican senator sent a letter to the GOP leadership urging them to investigate Donald Trump Jr. for accepting a gift from a Russian oligarch to pay for part of his wedding celebration. I may have to bring up the Clinton Foundation and the Biden crime family. Not sure. We'll see. We're going to talk about how many of Trump's achievements are underappreciated, some of them not even known, thanks to the anti-Trump mainstream media. We're going to talk later on about why the CCP is sabotaging and trying to shut down a very popular anti-CCP dance play. California has created a shadow welfare system for illegal aliens, and a Democrat candidate for Senate in Canada has urged Kamala Harris not to come to my state. Don't campaign with me. It'll backfire. Don't need you here. Reporter Tom Czar says for the last 2 years, ICE had been bombarded with lie after lie after lie. All of this and more, 888-971-SAG. Here's the rest of what Abdul El Sayed said to this American who says he has relatives in Iran who have been persecuted.
2: And take out the leadership of a foreign government. Because here's what happens. A lot of times that frustration gets used to justify corporate interests that have a real stake in the natural resources in a particular country. See what I mean? So when it comes down to it, I will always stand for and with democratic movements, always. But I also don't believe that we were in the right to go to war to topple the government of Iran. It was not our responsibility to do it. It is the responsibility of the people of Iran to decide what their leadership should look like. And so while I stand with freedom and democratic movements, I also worry that once you start putting our resources toward regime change in foreign countries, more often than not, the regimes that we seek to change are the ones in which there is a natural resource interest, and it becomes a ploy for the interests of our corporations. And that's what I worry about. See what I mean?
3: You still haven't said it, though. We're dying.
2: Heard.
3: You stand with us.
2: And I will always stand, like I told you, I will always stand with movements for freedom and democracy. But again, I want to be careful. Because how many times were you taken down a path to war that we could not get ourselves out of? Trillions of dollars in losses. Sanctions that ended up hurting the people of those countries more than they ever hurt the leadership of those countries. And so what I'll tell you is what I think you want to hear from me is to say, the U.S. has a responsibility to be involved in regime change. And what I'll tell you is the U.S. has no, we should not be in the business of regime change. But I will always stand with movements for freedom and democracy.
3: You stand with our movement of freedom and democracy. Ours, the Persians.
2: I want freedom and democracy for the people of Iran. No question.
1: Now you see what he did here? We should not go to war to topple a regime. No, we went to war to stop this regime from getting a nuclear bomb, which you ignored. I'm Larry Elder.
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6: With SRN News, I'm Keith Peters in Washington. Three news organizations thrown out of the White House by President Trump were back after a judge's order restoring their press credentials, at least temporarily. AP's photographer Jacqueline Martin says it's been a bit chaotic at the White House for the press corps the last few days.
7: It's been a weird couple of days for the White House press corps, as everyone knows, with the several TV outlets being banned from the White House complex. And so it's been, honestly, the pool the last few days has felt a little anxious. It's not great to see your colleagues not allowed to do their work, people you've worked next to for years. And the press corps, we're really used to, the D.C. press corps, we're really used to working with each other. And, you know, we're competitors, but we also, you know, we want everyone to get their shot, right?
6: The outlets argued they were singled out over the content of their coverage. Both President Trump and Chinese President Xi Jinping are attending a state dinner this evening as talks between the two leaders continues. Texas Senator John Cornyn says he's not sure what will come of President Trump's meeting with Xi Jinping.
8: The bottom line is that China cheats, and we can't rely on them to basically do whatever they promise to do. I think the conversation remains important because maybe there is some common issues here, but we're in a competent China on artificial intelligence, and we need to win.
6: A key Senate committee has delayed a vote on the nomination of President Trump's choice for Surgeon General, Dr. Nicole Sapphire, a radiologist and former Fox News Channel contributor. On Wall Street, the Dow down by 161 points, the NASDAQ rose 3. This is SRN News.
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15: Tonight, expect partly cloudy skies with a low of 71. Tomorrow, anticipate a mix of sun and clouds, creating a pleasant and less humid day with a high of 86. In the evening, skies will be clear with a low of 69. Look forward to a pleasant Saturday with abundant sunshine and a high of 87. On Sunday, expect a day with intervals of sun and clouds, keeping it pleasant with a high of 86. I'm meteorologist Jason Caterina. That's your exclusive AccuWeather forecast on AM 930, The Answer.
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19: 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Welcome to the program. 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
1: 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I am Larry Elder. 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Now, in his UN speech, the president of Argentina called UN, quote, a useless organization. We're going to talk about a Republican senator named John Curtis of Utah who sent a letter to GOP leadership urging them to investigate Donald Trump Jr. Why? A Russian oligarch paid part of his wedding celebration. We might have to bring up the Clinton Foundation and the Biden crime family. Now, a lot of Trump's achievements are completely underappreciated, many of them unknown, thanks to the anti-Trump mainstream media. Why is the CCP sabotaging and attempting to shut down a popular anti-CCC dance play? And why did the New York Times write two articles attacking the play? Can you say, useful idiot? A Democratic candidate for senator urges Kamala Harris not to campaign with him or come to his state on his behalf. And Border Czar Tom Homan says, the last 2 years, ICE has seen lie after lie after lie. All of this and more, 888-971-SAGE, 888-971-7243. Now, regarding the senator from Utah, his name is John Curtis, he's a freshman senator. Here's what he said about the gift that was accepted by Donald Trump Jr. by a Russian oligarch, number 43.
24: I do feel a little bit like it's my responsibility to say what others are thinking. And it's not just my colleagues, all right? It's, I think, the good folks back in Utah and around the country have questions.
1: So I sent a letter to leaders on the Senate Judiciary Committee expressing concern about this wedding celebration. Reportedly, a Russian oligarch spent a couple hundred thousand dollars, and Donald Trump said that Donald Trump Jr. told him that he was going to reimburse the oligarch if he hasn't already done so. But here's what the letter said in part. These reports raise legitimate questions about foreign access to members of a sitting president's family and whether such relationship can create actual or perceived expectations of favorable treatment. Close quote. Legitimate point. The optics didn't look good, which is why the money is being given back, if it's being given back. Which raises the Clinton Foundation. I'm just going to read you some headlines and some excerpts just from non-conservative outlets. This from the Washington Post, February 25, 2015, headline, Foreign governments gave millions to foundation while Clinton was at State Department. First paragraph, the Clinton Foundation accepted millions of dollars from seven foreign governments during Hillary Rodham Clinton's tenure as Secretary of State, including one donation that violated its own ethics agreement with the Obama administration, foundation officials disclosed Wednesday. The agreement that the foundation had with the administration, quote, did not prohibit foreign countries with interest before the U.S. government from giving money to a charity closely linked to the Secretary of State. In one instance, foundation officials acknowledge they should have sought approval in 2010 from State Department Ethics Office as required before accepting a $500,000 donation from the Algerian government. That's just one. Another Washington Post, August 22, 2016. Headline. Emails reveal how foundation donors got access to Clinton and her close aides at the State Department. Quote, a sports executive who was a major donor to the Clinton Foundation and whose firm paid Bill Clinton millions of dollars in consulting fees wanted help in getting a visa for a British soccer player with a criminal past. The Crown Prince of Bahrain, whose government gave more than $500,000 to the Clinton's charity, and who participated in a glitzy annual conference, wanted a last-minute meeting with Secretary of State Hillary Clinton. Two, 725 pages of correspondence from Aberdeen, Hillary's deputy chief of staff and confidant, disclosed as part of a lawsuit by Judicial Watch, illustrate the way, this is the Washington Post writing this now, illustrate the way the Clintons' international network of friends and donors was able to get access to Hillary Clinton and her inner circle during her tenure running the State Department. This is from CBS News. Many donors to Clinton Foundation met with Hillary Clinton at the State Department. Quote, more than half the people outside government who met with Hillary Clinton when she was Secretary of State gave money, either personally or through companies or groups, to the Clinton Foundation. It's an extraordinary proportion considering her possible ethics challenges if elected president. It continues, at least 85 of the 154 people from private interests who met or had phone conversations scheduled with Clinton while she led the State Department donated to her family charity or pledged commitments to its international programs, according to a review of the State Department. Combined, 85 donors contributed as much as $156 million. At least 40 donated more than $100,000 each, and 20 gave more than a million. The frequency shows the intermingling of access and donations and fuels perceptions that giving the foundation money was a price of admission for FaceTime with Clinton. Again, this is CBS News. This is the New York Times, April 23, 2015. Cash flowed to Clinton Foundation amid Russian uranium deal. At the heart of the tale were several men, leaders of the Canadian mining industry, who have been major donors to the charitable endeavors of former President Bill Clinton and his family. Members of that group built, financed, and eventually sold off to the Russians, a company that would become known as Uranium One. As the Russians gradually assumed control of Uranium One in three separate transactions from 2009 to 2013, Canadian records show a flow of cash made its way to the Clinton Foundation. Uranium One's chairman used his family foundation to make four donations totaling $2.35 million. These contributions were not publicly disclosed by the Clintons despite an agreement Mrs. Clinton has struck with the Obama White House to publicly identify all donors, end of quote. So that's just Bill Clinton, which brings us to Joe Biden. Peter Schweitzer has written about the Biden crime family. Here's what he said, number 54.
0: Yes, I think there's no question about it, Mark. Look, here's what we know. These are all facts. They're not in dispute. The Biden family has received tens of millions of dollars from foreign actors that they have lived off of for the last several years. That money started flowing when? When Joe Biden became Vice President of the United States. This money, the vast majority of it, came from individuals in China, Ukraine, and Russia, the vast majority of whom have ties to foreign intelligence services and foreign criminal networks. There is no discernible, legitimate business function that any of this money was compensation for. Zero. None. We know that Joe Biden received hundreds of thousands of dollars of this money via his brother. We know that his brother received the money. We know that Hunter Biden received the money. We know that Hunter Biden distributed that money to three generations of the Biden family. So that is the reality of what we're facing. And we're talking about not just corruption in the fact that the Bidens received this money, Mark, and who they received it from. It has directly affected Joe Biden's posture and position as President of the United States, such that he's making decisions that protect those people that sent him money rather than protecting the American people.
1: But wait, there's more. Number 55.
0: Look, here's the bottom line. If you look at the bribery statutes involving the federal government, it's not a question of just the politician gets paid. If a politician's family member gets paid and there are favors done in return, that constitutes bribery. And all you have to do is look at the timeline of a series of actions. I'll pick just one, Mark. We know, for example, based on the testimony of Jason Galanis, who is one of Hunter Biden's business partners, that on May 4th, 2014, Joe Biden received a phone call from Hunter Biden and Yelena Baturina, a Russian oligarch. This is right after the Russians had invaded Ukraine. Yelena Baturina had a lot of concerns. One of them was she was going to end up on this sanctions list of pro-Putin oligarchs, of which she is one, that she would be sanctioned by the federal government. We know based on this testimony under oath that Hunter Biden, Baturina called Vice President Joe Biden. They said hello. And Joe Biden told Yelena Baturina, please be good to my son. The phone call is over. And guess what? Yelena Baturina, even though she's a pro-Putin oligarch, never ends up on the U.S. sanctions list. And she sends $3.5 million to Hunter Biden's business. That's just one example of a multitude. You look at the issue of fentanyl. It's killing 100,000 Americans every year. Joe Biden and his family received a $5 million interest-free loan from a Chinese businessman in 2017.
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Abdul El Sayed. Chuck Schumer. Chuck Schumer has a working relationship with the mayor of New York, Mamdani, who has long supported Boycott, Divest, Sanction, a movement that Chuck Schumer for years called anti-Semitic. What is wrong with this picture? We come back. There are a lot of achievements that Donald Trump does not get credit for because of the fake news media that he so roundly and appropriately has criticized. 888-971-SAGE. Do not leave town.

0: with SRN News. I'm Keith Peters in Washington. Powerful Hurricane Polo is sending bands of heavy rain across Mexico's Pacific coast. Polo is forecast to maintain major hurricane strength as it skirts Mexico's coast with rain and strong winds. Forecasters warn the heavy rains could cause flooding and landslides. James Copenhaver, one of three campaign rally attendees shot in 2024 during an assassination attempt on then-candidate Donald Trump, has died. His lawyer announced the man's death on Thursday. Copenhaver was 76 years old. On Wall Street, the Dow down by 161 points. The NASDAQ rose 3, with the S&P 500 declining by 1 point. Oil near $95 a gallon, a barrel. More at srnnews.com.
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13: Tonight will bring partly cloudy skies with a low of 71. Tomorrow is expected to be a mix of sun and clouds, creating a pleasant and less humid day with a high of 86. Tomorrow night will be clear with a low of 69. Saturday will be a pleasant day with abundant sunshine and a high of 87. As for Sunday, expect a blend of sun and clouds leading to another pleasant day with a high of 86. I'm meteorologist Jason Caterina. That's your exclusive AccuWeather forecast on AM 930, The Answer.
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